0: That's Mariah and Worth. This is Zolt 26.5. G'day, Scotty, with you on this Sunday morning for the next few hours. Looking forward to hanging out. Going to play some of the best interviews I did during the week, during Brekkie too. Looking forward to playing those to you. And love messages of hope. This is always so encouraging. This morning, it's talking about legless.
1: I love going for walks. And when I walked down to the beachfront that morning, I had no idea that I was going to lose my legs.
2: I'm Richard Fox, and this is Messages of Hope. Stay tuned to hear Dean's extraordinary story of losing both legs and how he found hope.

0: How would you feel if you suddenly lost both your legs? What changes would it bring to your life and relationships? Today, Celia and I are talking with Dean and Coralie. Dean woke up from an induced coma in a Queensland hospital to discover he'd lost both his legs.
1: Thanks for joining us, Dean and Coralie. You normally live in Adelaide. How did you end up in a Queensland hospital?
2: We were planning a holiday for the Easter break, and Cairns was the location because our daughter lived not far from Cairns. It was going to be an enjoyable time, but it didn't turn out quite like what we expected. And that's the thing about life, isn't it? You know, the unexpected thing that just comes along and plucks us all out of the air, and we don't have even time to prepare for these sorts of things properly. And I certainly wasn't prepared for this incident to happen, you know. It was quite a surprise to me. When I walked down to the beachfront that morning, I felt sluggish and lifeless, and I had no idea that I was going to lose my legs.
3: And I'd said to the kids in the morning, your dad's not well, he thinks he's got a flu, but he doesn't want to see a doctor.
2: And like most blokes, you know, you don't want to go to the doctor unless you really have to.
3: And then when it was about in the middle afternoon and Rachel said, Mum, Dad's face is a funny colour, he needs to see a doctor. Beck drove us in, and fortunately she knew exactly where to go. She said, Mum, will you go into emergency and get a wheelchair for Dad? Get a wheelchair for Dad to wheel him in. And he said, no, I'm walking. And he did.
2: This was my last walk, actually. And they put me in and met a doctor there. And I remember lying down, and I had stuff oozing out the side of my leg, I had a scratch on the side of my leg. Look, it was nothing, you know, not a real deep cut or anything, but stuff was oozing out of it, and it was horrible. I never witnessed anything like that in my life. And to be honest with you, that was the last time I can really recall. They had me in induced coma for 2 to 3 months.
3: Beck and I were in emergency till 2 o'clock in the morning, and they found the diagnosis really fairly quickly. And that was the first time I had ever heard of the word necrotizing fasciitis. No antibiotics would touch it. It's an aggressive flesh-eating bacteria, and they basically didn't think he would survive Easter Sunday. It was late that night in the kitchen at the place where we were staying. Beck took a phone call in the kitchen, and she said, oh no. That's when they were making the decision about the legs being amputated. And I rang everybody, I just texted everywhere I could think of, please pray that Dean won't have to have his leg amputated. And then when we went in the next day, they'd already marked out the second leg.
0: Coming up, we'll hear how Dean reacted when he first discovered his legs were missing. How would you feel if you woke up to discover both your legs were gone?

0: 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Feel free to like our Facebook page, Messages of Hope, where you can like and share a post about today's message and encourage others. That's Facebook Messages of Hope. We're talking with Dean, who was put into an induced coma because of an infected cut in his leg. He was diagnosed with a flesh-eating disease, necrotizing fasciitis. When he woke up, he discovered both his legs were gone.
1: After I come to, after the induced coma come off, I suddenly reflected and pointed down that I had no legs, and I was over anxious and, you know, despaired, I guess was the word. And Coralie couldn't tell me that I've lost my legs, and she virtually ran out and went up the causeway from Cairns there and was broken down with it. I can't tell you a lot other than I had crazy thoughts and dreams, and I guess it's all the drugs they induce into you. I was in there nearly 8 months in hospital, but 3 months in Cairns. It was a part of my life that just has gone zapped out of it, that I can't recall a lot about. Then a month after that, I remember lying there in bed there, and often a couple of the senior nurses said, "Don't underestimate, Dean, you'll be able to do more than what you really think you could." And I said, "Well, I can't even get out of bed here. How am I going to get out of bed?"
2: Dean, some people couldn't imagine living without their legs.
1: Mm.
2: Did you ever feel that?
1: Yes, I did. I had a nurse there whose husband lost a leg, and he ran in sort of marathons and stuff and did things, had an artificial leg. And unfortunately, I didn't want to have an artificial leg, so she encouraged me, this lady, and she was fantastic. And I just listened to those sorts of people who gave me encouragement, and I thought, well, the end's not really here, and, you know, I'm around. And one of the great things is being a Christian and having belief in that recovery process near the end was so important to me. And I can tell you the support that I got from people within our own congregation it was just wonderful. And one of the things, you know, that stands out, I used to get phone calls from various people and pray for me over the phone in the morning, you know, after you have your breakfast, and say, "I hope you're well," and, you know, pray for your recovery and such. And can I just draw a comparison? I've been on lots of various other committees in my work. My workforce has always been good and very supportive in me as a Christian. And they know that something different about you, because you've got Christ as the centre of your life. And I believe when I was in the hospital, the people could see that you had that strength, and it was God that was sort of guiding me within, although I had that physical strength of determination. But yeah.
0: You sound like you took it all in your stride, so to speak.
1: Yeah, sure.
0: Are there times when it gets you down?
1: I do get depressed at times. Lord, why did this happen to me, you know?
3: And
1: sometimes I will up our long passage here and I think, God, how many times have I walked up here over the years? Now I'm wheeling up here, you know, and just frustration. I drop a paper on the floor off my desk, and to go and pick that paper up, I can bend from here to there, but it's a bit of a risk. So I've got to hold onto the side of the chair to get to it, that I hopefully don't fall out of it. Just to strive to do those things sometimes becomes frustrating to me, and I do in despair occasionally. Not often, but I have, you know, I lay on the bed and think, Lord, why has this happened to me? And but yeah.
0: Did you ever doubt God?
1: No, not really. No. But as I said, sometimes I think, why does it happen to me, as an example? But then, you know, I see such misery around the world, and I look at what happens on the news currently, and every day I'm blessed that I'm still here.
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0: Coming up, you'll hear what helped Dean during his recovery and how he found hope for the future. 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

0: said.
1: Have you ever suffered an illness and still wear the scars of that experience? Where have you found hope to keep going? Our guest today, Dean, lost both his legs to an infection caused by a cut to just one leg while walking along the beach. What gave Dean hope to face the future without his legs?
2: Well, one of the things that did give me hope when I was doing rehabilitation, I had no idea what a slide board is, and it was like a little surfboard, and I can put my behind on the surfboard and slide from this chair into the car seat. And I recall when I was at the retraining of having that first moment of trying all these things, and the thrill was to know that I could slide off onto a board and get into my chair. And I do that today, you know. I lie in bed of a morning and then I decide to get up. So I slide onto this chair, which is alongside the bed, then go to the shower chair, which I got, sit on the shower chair, go to the toilet or whatever you have to do, then wheel it underneath the shower myself, have a shower, and then wheel it to the bed. And my clothes, my good wife leaves my clothes there, so I quickly, and that was another thing, just getting dressed. I thought, I remember saying to the nurse, how am I going to dress myself? She said, you'll be able to wriggle into your pants and put your T-shirt or shirt on over the top, and because it's all body exercise from the stomach muscles. One of the difficulties when you're sitting on a bed, I found was lying on a bed on your back and trying to get up from a soft bed, because it's not firm, it was not really firm, and you sink into the bed properly. But how I overcome that, I got like a rope ladder, a small ladder that I have alongside me in bed, and I pull on that, and that pulls me upright then, and I do that. When I see my grandchildren, little grandchildren now from 3 to 4, and I think, gee whiz, I've went back to a stage virtually like that, and today, you know, I had to go and retrain myself to do all those sorts of things that have been part of our health and well-being. These little things I'm telling you about make my life fulfilled. And I can, you know, I know I take probably 3 times or 4 times longer than I normally do to get dressed, but, you know, I get there.
3: And you can do it yourself.
2: I do it all by myself. Yeah.
3: Has your relationship with God changed?
2: No, I think it's become closer. There's a greater depth of understanding and want to learn his word a little bit more than I have. And often in a service, I can feel it even through the music sometimes, you know. I'm a bit more conscious of the wording of words in the phrases of songs even. You know, that really hits you, and it gives me a sense of warmth inside and feel a bit better about myself.
3: You've mentioned faith in God and prayer is important. How does that help?
2: It's the reinforcement of it, isn't it, Coralie, of the things that you virtually said that do happen.
4: And yeah, I think it's just being, for me, being consistently in God's word. And we'd done a study on Isaiah, and I drew a lot of God's promises, I know, from Isaiah.
3: What are some of those promises?
4: Fear not, do not be dismayed. I am with you, I'm your God. I will help you, I'll uphold you with my omnipotent righteous right hand. Was one that was constant with me. I always wanted to believe that God would get us through. God was a good God and he had good plans and all of those things, that he would get us through somehow, get Dean through somehow and get back home again.

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That's 1800 353 350. I'm Richard Fox. I hope you can join us again next week for another message of hope. Real hope to cope with life's challenges. And I had a dream.

Hey, this is Ben Windle with another Life Minute. We have experienced one of the worst financial crises in modern history, and it provides a great object lesson to see how God responded in the Bible to difficult situations. The master key we find in the Bible on how to deal with hard situations is this: it's faith. It opens doors and gives access to new dimensions that without it, you were locked out. When the Israelites were in the wilderness, they sent 12 people to go and spy out Canaan, which was their promised land. Now, out of that 12, 10 returned with a negative report, and 2 returned saying it was achievable. People hated the good report so much they wanted to kill the 2 people that were so positive. And yet it was only that 2 that ever made it into the promised land. Yes, that's right, the 2 with the good report. Faith equals a good report. And today it's the same. What is your report? Is it faith or fear? Go ahead, take the master key, see what doors God can open when you see life through the eyes of faith. I'm Ben Windle.

0: Richard Humphrey is with us once again on this Friday morning. Good morning. How you doing?
1: I'm doing all right, thank you.
0: That's good.
1: I can get some more sleep now because my interest in the FA in the World Cup sort of ceased yesterday morning. So,
0: do you reckon you might? So, have you got roots back in England?
1: I do. I was born in England. I grew up in Wembley.
0: Okay.
1: And apparently, we could hear the 1966 World Cup final that England.
0: I mean, you would have been one at that stage.
1: I was one. Yeah. Apparently, I also saw the moon landing. Yeah.

0: It was fascinating. Yesterday morning, I was thinking, how am I going to phrase this? And we have a door called the vestry door, which is where we go into where we get our robes on or our vestments, hence the vestry, wearing a vest, right? And I slammed the door and the handle just came off in my hand, mum. Like, I couldn't get in. I had to figure how am I going to get in?
1: And
0: I
1: all your stuff is in.
0: Get in. And then I thought, my Lord God, you've actually given me a brilliant sermon illustration for I am the door.
1: It shows that he uses those things that have been allowed to kind of teach us.
0: He's got a great sense of humour, yeah. Although I did have to go and get a pair of pliers and things to fix the door. But the problem with doors is they can cause real problems, right? That we love them. We go through them all the time. We don't think about them. But when a door is shut, there's a problem. I mean, we've all probably seen the great Gary Larson Far Side cartoon of Medvale School for the Gifted, of a door that says pull, and there's a guy trying to push the door open. We've probably all had that experience.
1: I've done that a number of times in the past. I'm like, you've ever been wrong with this door?
0: Hadley's across the road from us, the door's open the wrong way to my mind, and I'm always sitting there going, why can't I open the door? And that's important to think through, because Jesus says that everybody who's come before me is a thief and a robber. So it's a pretty big statement, but he says, I am the door. Everybody else is a thief and a robber. It's this incredibly exclusive statement that Jesus says, and he says that everybody who comes through me will be saved, which is a great thing, of course, and will come in and go out and find pasture. He's clearly riffing on Psalm 23, the idea of provision, and so not just salvation in terms of eternal life, but have a life now that is fulfilling and filled with life. And he goes on to say, I have come that they may have life and have it to the full, or have it in abundance.
1: And he's the good shepherd.
0: That's the next time. It's not going to be next week because I'm away next week. But we'll get to the good shepherd, absolutely. But there's this door is to all that life offers, but it's this exclusive door. I'm the door. And you might say, well, why aren't there other doors? We think there should be other doors. Why more doors? Well, the issue is not actually how many doors are there. The issue is one of them open? Because it's, as I discovered yesterday morning, when a door's shut, that's a problem.
1: Yeah.
0: There's a great Ziggy cartoon. I don't know if anybody remembers Ziggy. He was sort of a hand-drawn, bubble-faced guy. But there's a door in front of him that says opportunity. And he's turning around looking at the camera or looking at the audience, and the handle's come off in his hand. Like, here's this opportunity, but it's actually shut. You can't go through it. But with Jesus, we know that the door is open. Jesus says, all who come to me will come in.
1: He says, if you knock, the door will be open to you.
0: Yep, we're changing Gospels, but yep, actually changing to the Revelation, but that's, oh no, Gospels, yeah, that we also get rid of Revelation as well, but the idea of a door. But the issue is, will we go through the door? Right, and the door to all that Jesus offers, whether you're thinking of bread and light or whether you think of what he said here, salvation, going in and coming out. And so that's one thing we've got to think about. Are we going to go through the door? Friends, if you're listening and you've never really taken Jesus' offer seriously, I encourage you, go through the door. Look at who Jesus is and know that everything that God promises comes through that relationship with Jesus. But there's also this idea built into it, is that he's not just a door, he's a security door. Because in the Middle East, the shepherd would actually lie in the gap in the sheep pen to stop the sheep coming in and out. He was both the one who kept them safe inside and stopped the people who shouldn't be getting in coming in. And so when Jesus offers us salvation, it's absolutely rock solid. It's absolutely secure. It's not just the door to life to the full. It's a safety door that will keep us safe eternally. And thanks be to God for that.
1: Love that. Love that so much. Hey, that was nice and quick, but you said a lot in those few minutes.
0: I can say more. I'm paid to talk. What would you like to talk about now?
1: You can talk all day, no problems. Okay. The one thing I was thinking about asking, though, is you say about that being an exclusive thing, the door. That is quite offensive to many people, isn't it?
0: Sure. I get that. But as I said, the first thing is let's work out whether the door is open or not. Like, because people can say there are other doors, but are they open and what do they open to? And the thing for Christianity is we encourage people to look at the claims of Jesus in the context of his death and resurrection. He said that was going to happen. It happened. Therefore, I'm going to trust what he says. So if Jesus says,

0: I'm the door. I'm going to go, well, you've got runs on the board. You've shown the evidence. I'm going to trust that.
1: Yeah, I am the way, the truth, and the life. No one comes to the Father but through me.
0: And so I understand it's offensive. Jesus understood it was offensive. And people knew it was offensive when he said it. Like, if you read a little bit further in John 10, they all go, he's gone mad. Right? It is crazy. Yeah. And we need to deal with the fact, as we've talked about before, that if Jesus is either a madman, I think, again, this is C.S. Lewis, he's a madman on the sort of level of somebody says, I'm a boiled egg.
1: Or he's a liar.
0: Or he's a liar. Or he's telling the truth.
1: And if he's telling the truth, then we should actually take what he says really seriously.
0: Absolutely. And I can only say for me and friends, I encourage you to do the same. Investigate the claims of Jesus. And if they stack up, we'll go through the door. Don't sit there going, well, I think there should be other doors.
1: Yeah, yeah.
0: I don't like this door.
1: Well, push on that door.
0: Push on that door. Find what happens when you open it. And my experience and the experience of so many others is you go through it and you come in and you go out, you find pasture and life to the full. You know, I think, did we talk about this last week? I can't remember. There used to be a campaign in the 80s, Life Be In It, with pictures of Norm.
1: Yeah, Norm.
0: I've still got my Life Be In It t-shirt. I don't fit in the Life Be In It t-shirt
1: I am
0: anymore.
1: Norm.
0: You may say that, Scotty. I can't possibly comment. But Jesus is inviting us to – he's saying here's life, true life, abundant life, secure life, eternal life. Be in it. That's the invitation. Now – you can decide to, I'm not going to listen to the invitation because I think there should be other invitations. Your call. But I take the invitation that's in front of you, particularly if you can see what the life is like.
1: And as you say, you and I can both testify to an absolute transformed life and living life to the full because we're walking with our Savior.
0: Absolutely. And it's life as we were designed to be. Remember, we're made in the image of God and Jesus is the image of God. So what does it look like to live in the image of God? It'll be looking like Jesus, which means life is not about the things of this world of, you know, money, riches, fame, sex, and so on. It's about living out the relationships that he calls us into. I was thinking a little bit further about the idea of Jesus being the light of the world. And at the beginning of John, it says that he is the light of all men. In other words, we are made to shine his light. Okay, so one of our problems in our world is that we think we are the light and we have to express the light that's within us.
1: A reflection.
0: Whereas actually we're the moon to his sun. We reflect that, and we mistake the idea that we use philosophy context or words a week or so ago, but Jesus has the light within himself. It's intrinsic to him. Intrinsic is a philosophical concept. It is within him. Whereas it is extrinsic to us. The light we have comes from his light shining on us. And in that context, we are then lights of the world.
1: Yep.
0: But what I guess I'm saying is that the door to fulfillment, the door to, in one sense, even human success, doesn't come from expressing the light that's within you. It comes from walking into that light and discovering that shows us what life is like.
1: Yep, great stuff. Thank you, Richard. I'll see you in a couple of weeks.
0: Have a good rest.
2: Ultra 1065.com.

0: family was bread love. Sharon Hill is with us again this morning. Morning.
1: Good morning.
0: How you doing?
1: I'm good. I've just got back from leave, so it's fantastic.
0: So you're growling at me for going on leave, but you've just been on leave yourself.
1: Yeah, but I need you to be available in a few weeks, and you're not going to be because you're on leave. So, I know.
0: I'm going to be soaking up on a beach in Queensland.
1: Exactly. But you're going to miss out because we're going to have a fabulous time at our next Connect.
0: We should explain what we're talking about, shouldn't we?
1: We should.
0: So what is it? You're from Alpha Cruises.
1: Yes.
0: And I was at your last one, which was
1: on different sorts of chaplains.
0: Yeah, it was fantastic. Yeah. It was so good. And we had a lot of fun that night. And there was some good food there.
1: Yes.
0: And there's another one coming up. What's this one on?
1: Yeah. So this one we're doing is a little bit different because we're looking at services that are external to the professionals. So we are about the caring professionals. So we're talking about pastoral carers, chaplains, counsellors, supervisors, mentors, all those people that do this fantastic work in their own various ways. But it's also about the environment around people, right? So when people are healing or they're rebuilding their lives, they actually need to have some positive influences. So we've got people like yourself, Sa Ultra 106. We've got the Way Cafe from Battery Point. We've also got... I've gone blank.
0: We've got the
1: Clothing Hub. And there's another organisation that I'm talking with at the moment to come along and share what they do, because the more spaces that are caring and just have that welcoming environment around people when they are putting their lives back together, it really, really matters. Someone coming out from hospital, it's really hard. You've had all this care and attention, and if you live by yourself, well, that's really challenging. So we're really keen to bring places together that can actually be referral points for the professionals, for the group that are gathering every month.
0: That's so good. And I love it. I mean, these organisations are generally, Christian-based organisations.
1: Yes.
0: I love it, the role that Christians play in our community. You know, if you look at all of the aid agencies around, I saw 16 out of the top 20 in Australia are like Christian organisations. Mm. They really do make a big difference, don't they?
1: They certainly do. And I think it's that mandate of love, right? It's love, isn't it?
0: Yeah.
1: Love thy neighbour, love yourself, love, like
0: God all is
1: those,
0: love.
1: God is love, yeah. All those things. And so when people are walking into an environment where there is a Christian influence, then it can really just lift their spirits. And that's what we're hoping for, that we can have a number of different services that the professionals can refer to, or just say, listen to this radio station, or pop into this cafe, or you need some clothing, okay, ask your worker to pop in to this place.
0: Yeah.
1: And those sorts of things, so that they just build trust again, because often they've been really hurt, they've been really stung, they're stigmatised. And so we don't want that. We want everyone to feel loved, valued and cared for.
0: Yeah, it's so good. So is this open to anybody to come to? Who's allowed to come?
1: So the people that we invite, so this is the Christian Carers Connection Network, and so we have chaplains, we have pastoral carers, so pastors are included in that as well. We have counsellors, professional supervisors and mentors. We do have a couple of social workers that come along as well. So just anyone that is in that caring, that Christian caring environment. And it's just about getting to know each other as well, because often we need referrals.
0: Yeah.
1: As a chaplain, I need to know who the counsellors are.
0: It was so good because, when I went, all these people just chatting with each other and, you do this. And I'm like, this is great networking for them.
1: Yeah.
0: But
1: yeah.
0: also just to be able to hear what other people do. And particularly this one, because if you're, say, a chaplain and you come across someone that's really struggling with, food, you go, hey, have you contacted these people? Or, even the radio station, if they can't listen to it, to music that's just not going to be uplifting and stuff, you go, why don't you try this station just to kind of give you a more of a positive influence? It's a great idea.
1: Yeah. So we're really talking about the environment. So how do we help people have more of that caring, uplifting environment around them? That's not just the people that are providing services. We have a lot of great service providers, but it's when they're at home or when they're in their car or when they're wanting to go for a coffee or, do some of those social things, which can be really, really hard to do. So it's really great if they know places that they can go and feel welcomed
0: and feel
1: no
0: safe
1: matter what.
0: To walk
1: and
0: in.
1: Feel safe, yeah. Yeah.
0: I love it. All right, so when is it and where is it?
1: So it is on the 23rd of July at 4 p.m. at 45 Melville Street. So, and that's the Alpha Crucius College University building. And we will do a bit of afternoon tea, and there will be people sharing about their organisations and what they do, and then we'll have maybe some tables and things as well, and a beautiful afternoon tea.
0: Oh, it's so good.
1: And I hear that the way maybe...
0: I took a plate away with me last time.
1: Yeah, well, I think the way are actually maybe going to do some little goodies as well,
0: nice.
1: And they are fantastic. Deb is an amazing, amazing cook.
0: Nice.
1: Mark. Yeah.
0: All right. Well, so, I hope it goes well. I won't be here to see it, but I hope it goes well.
1: Thank you very, very much, Scotty.
2: 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Great music in just 60 seconds. Just come be the man I need. Tell me you got something to give. That's our promise at Ultra 106.5.
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Happy birthday this morning to Douglas Allenby. Happy birthday, Doug. Have a great day. Love Mum, John, Chris, Simon, and Julene as well. Happy birthday also to Miles Wilson as well. And the message is happy second birthday to our adorable Miles. We love you so much. We hope you have the best day ever. Love Mum, Nana, Omar, Sammy, Elias, and Evie. Kiss, kiss. Happy birthday, Miles and Kim Zietzen. Happy birthday to Kim. Hoping you have a great day. Lots of love from Lee, Miley, and Florence. Janet Stevens. Happy birthday, Janet. With love from Mike and Evelyn. Have a great day, Janet. Tammy Austin. It's my bestie's birthday on the 19th, and I would love to win a cake for her. Happy birthday to my soulmate. So happy birthday to Tammy and Janet and Kim, Miles, and Douglas. And we did pull out Tammy's name. So, Tammy, congratulations and have a wonderful day. Congratulations, you won a cake. Thanks to station sponsor Treats on Franklin in Lindisfarne.

0: It's New World Sun, there is a way. This is Ultra 6.5. Now for the good news from Ephesians chapter 5. Follow God's example, therefore, as dearly loved children, and walk in the way of love, just as Christ loved us and gave himself up for us as a fragrant offering and sacrifice to God.
1: Hun, how's the new showerhead coming along?
2: Nearly there. Just have to... 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

0: Talk to the Hands. Hans Kilder is with us this morning.
1: Good morning, Scotty.
0: Hey, are you got a bit of a cold or something? Or is
1: yeah, a little bit. Yeah, a bit of a nuisance, actually.
0: Yeah, there's a lot going around, isn't there?
1: I know, I try everything, you know, like all the natural things. That doesn't work.
0: Yeah.
1: You know, lemon juice, like, honey, yeah, ginger,
0: like,
1: garlic.
0: Take this oil, put this oil
1: yeah,
0: on
1: it. Just, try this, you know, and yeah. Snort this and anyway.
0: Yeah. Anyway, good to have you here.
1: Yeah, I'm glad to be here.
0: Good to have you here. What are we talking about today?
1: Well, we've been looking at attachment theory, and last week with Dave we looked at the avoidant dismissive attachment style.
0: Can you quickly catch me up in 30 seconds?
1: No, I wish to continue that one, actually,
0: okay.
1: Because it is a bit of a problem, and it's one that I come across a fair bit. So the avoidant dismissive attachment style is when someone's fairly self-confident, so they have a fairly high self-esteem. You know, they know what they want and they know where they're going and that sort of thing. And so what happens then is that if there's any tension in the couple, they're more likely to shut down. So they feel it to a degree and then they shut down and they become dismissive over the other person's problems. And then what happens then is that the other person then feels as if they don't really care. And so then that creates them to feel hurt. And it creates a disconnect between them. So the person who is the receiving end of a dismissive, avoidant attachment style sort of feels hurt. And they want to repair it. But the other person is, they just want to avoid it. Let it go away. Get over it. Whatever the problem is. And so what they do is they don't sort of engage in the process of sort of restoring or repairing the relationship too quickly. And if the issues are too hard to deal with, they just shut down.
0: Yeah. Okay.
1: And so then the other person then feels detached from that and they really feel it. Now, the thing about what I've noticed in my therapy is that there's a lot of males sort of going into that avoidant detachment style, dismissive detachment style. And the reason being is that if they engage with their partner and it gets a little bit heated and it escalates, they know that if it goes too far, in other words, you know, the argument gets a little bit too far, they can be up for coercive control and psychological abuse. And so what's happening is that with some guys who do want to, they're actually going, I know that if this continues, I'm going to be in trouble.
0: So I shut it off early.
1: Yeah, they shut it off early. But it really is self-protection mode. And what I'm finding in my therapy is that there are men who are doing that now. And they are aware that if it escalates and they get angry in the process of trying to work something out with their partner, they'll shut it down because they're actually afraid that if it escalates, they could be in trouble because a lot of men now getting into trouble.
0: But there's wisdom in there, isn't there? I mean, in a sense, I mean, it's better to be able to remain calm and just talk about things. But there's wisdom in knowing that if you're going to escalate it and you know, you're going to kind of lose the plot, that you don't want to get to that point.
1: No. So my tip for them is just say, look, can we pause this? So don't say, this is not going to work or whatever.
0: That's it. We're not talking about
1: it. No, talking about it. No. Just what you got to say is, can we just pause this and wait till we can calm down a bit and we'll try again later? That's really important. And you got to say, when you say, can we try this again later, you got to give them the exact time when you're going to sort of make that connection again, because the other person needs to resolve issues. So it's often when things aren't resolved. Now, the lines that people use, you more or less tell someone if they've got a dismissive, avoidant attachment style, because they'll say things like, look, I'm not going to go down that path. This is too hard. Get over it. It's not my problem. And so they're the lines that you'll hear from.
0: Which aren't going to help the relationship at all. Like, that's not going to help.
1: No, but it's just that it's just too hard for them. And they're basically not interested because it's just, but they're the lines that that you'll hear actually from people who've got avoidant dismissive style. They're the type of people who will walk away, or they'll change the subject, or they'll use a distraction. But basically, when it comes to certain issues, if it's too hard for them, not interested. And so, and then the other person's sort of left with, well, what's going on? Now, if the other person, say, for example, is asking the other person, say the woman is asking the male for support, like, I really need your support. Can you please help me with this? Can you please help that? And so he hears that as a complaint, and then rather than sort of validating the emotion and going, oh, yeah, okay, fair enough, I can see you're really upset, stressed out over this. So the avoidant attachment style, more or less ago, it'll get defensive fairly quickly. So, yeah, well, they'll go, for example, can you support me this? Yeah, fair enough, but, you know, when do I get support from you? You know, the tit for tat thing.
0: Yeah.
1: And then that then escalates, and then they'll just walk away, you know.
0: And nobody wins.
1: Nobody wins.
0: Yeah. So say, look, can we just pause and can we meet back at 11 o'clock this morning and can we talk more about this when I've calmed down a little bit?
1: Look, the avoidant person needs to first of all understand that if someone is, and I often say this, if someone has got a complaint or they need something from you, so it's a felt need that they're expressing, you've got to validate the emotion. They're not very good at validating emotions, actually, because they don't really like emotions, and so they get a little bit, lost in it. And so the key is, and I know I've said this before here, you've got to go, okay, look, I understand you're upset. I see you need my support. You've got to just try and feed back and acknowledge what the other person's saying. So, okay, I'm hearing you. This is important to you. I can see it, you feel it. And then you can have a discussion. Normally you can have a discussion. You can have quite a reasonable discussion because, okay, I see that you're upset. Because the avoidant, dismissive person, what they do is they try and avoid their own emotions around this. And rather than going into pain and fear mode, which they feel sometimes, they go straight into sort of defense mode. And so it is a problem, actually, with the person who's trying to relate to someone who's avoidant.
0: So what's the thought you want to leave us with then? What do they do?
1: If you're going to avoid a dismissive partner, you got to appeal. You got to appeal, actually. Like, you got to sort of look, I know this is difficult for some people. You actually got to use a soft startup word of endearment, darling, could you please? Because I hear that. But the moment you go into demand and command sort of thing, they'll hear it that way, they're not interested. You know, like, they'll defend themselves straight away and they'll just avoid it. Because as soon as they get uncomfortable or things aren't right, they want to move away. You know, they're not. And that's what happens. So if you're an avoidant, dismissive person, then validate the emotion of your partner. So if you're aware that this is the way that you behave with your partner, you try to avoid things, just validate their emotions, try and have a reasonable discussion. If you've got an avoidant, dismissive partner, you need to appeal. Use soft startup, word of endearment, darling, could you please? That works normally because they'll hear that. Because it's a kindness rather than someone being upset.
0: Yep.
1: Avoid dismissive people. Don't like upset people.
0: Thanks, sweetheart. We'll see you next week. I made him cough. We'll see you next Monday.

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Take a breather. It's Vanessa here with your Mummy Minute. Microwaves. Do they actually work? To get food close to how I want, I have to use mitts to get it

because the bowl is that hot at least, and the whole wattage idea on the back of a box. We have no marks left on the dial of our oven for a house sitter to prevent fire, so I'm not used to controlling temperature. We gave up one that beeps when something's done at 2 a.m. in favour of one that you need a degree to understand. Simplicity is what I want right now. You know, just cook the thing. Mum just wanted to encourage you today. You are doing great, using complex things to get simple things done. You are important. Thanks for being a mum.

That's Tori Harper. It's called Seasons. This is Ultra 96.5, and I'm hanging around for another hour, and then I'm on holidays for a couple of weeks. Looking forward to that. And of course, after midday this morning, we're going to be going to the 80s Lunchbox. Some great music on the way. As always, I normally start with a couple of Aussies. So that's the 80s Lunchbox coming up after midday.

0: Dua Lipa and Don't Start Now. This is Up 26.5 now for the good news from Ephesians chapter 5. For you were once darkness, but now you are light in the Lord. Live as children of light, for the fruit of light consists in all goodness, righteousness, and truth. And find out what pleases the Lord.
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0: G'day Lunchbox, this is Scotty with you. It's a Sunday afternoon, the 19th of July, and after this hour, I'm officially on holidays.
4: Woohoo!
0: Looking forward to that, but it's good to spend this hour with you. And coming up real soon, we've got some great music. In fact, for the next four songs, they're all Aussies. We're going to start the day with four 80s Aussie songs. This is In Excess and Original Sin.

You might know of the original sin. And you might know how to be with fire.

That's Hoota Gurus, Good Times in Excess original sin. It's all about the Aussies for the first four, and it doesn't get much bigger than this one. This is Cold Chisel from their Chisel Rock album, 1984, and Flame Trees.

kicked off the 80s lunchbox today with four in a row from Aussies. Dow Braithwaite, Cold Chisel, Kuda Gurus and In Excess. That's it for the Aussies, but still some great music from the 1980s. A song coming up real soon that doesn't sing the chorus until the final 40 seconds of the song. It's all verses up until the last little bit of the song where they finally sing the chorus. That's coming up real soon.

Starship, nothing's going to stop us now. This is Ultra 6.5. Now, being a musician, you know that normally, you know, songs will kind of go chorus or, you know, verse, chorus. You might have a bridge in there, you know. Like, that's kind of what happens. This next song, there's no chorus up until the last little bit of the song. Have a listen. The chorus isn't there. It just plays the song. And then finally, in the last 40 seconds of the song, they decide to chuck in a chorus. This is Journey, Don't Stop Believing.

That's a Human League and Don't You Want Me. This is Ultra 265. Next song we're going to play is Manic Monday. I was going to use a segue and say that it's not going to be a Manic Monday because I'm going to be sleeping in because I'll be on holidays. But that's not exactly true because I'm getting up to watch the soccer. So it won't be very manic, but I'll definitely still be up fairly early. Although I think tomorrow morning's going to, I haven't checked, I think it's like 7 o'clock, isn't it? Isn't it some more reasonable hour? I've been getting up at 5 o'clock to watch the games up until now, but I think it might be 7, but don't quote me on that. But anyway, tomorrow, big final, of course, Spain taking on Argentina in the final of the World Cup soccer. So the final game happens tomorrow. But this is Bangles and Manic Monday.

That's the Bengals, two in a row there. War Clock and Egyptian and Manic Monday. We've got four in a row now from the movies. Going to start with this one from 1982, Rocky III soundtrack, and this is Survivor.

0: Hi, I'm Tim Sisserich. I had a day at home to myself last week, and I took it as an opportunity to get my foot-long lawns mowed. The truth is that with three very mobile toddlers, the lawn mowing process is usually an affair that involves the whole family and most of the afternoon. You know, the boys are out there with their toy mowers and me meandering around, making sure I stay well out of their way, which is usually easier said than done. Anyway, here I am, enjoying the alone time, when the old heap of a mower from Noah puts out its last puff of smoke, and I spend the next hour and a half doing what every other handy bloke would do, pulling that string thing, trying to make it work. Frustration got the better of me, and I took it to the local mower doctor, who said that it was as dead as a dodo. But the beauty of it was that he could replace the engine with some new whiz-bang thing that, and I quote, even the missus could start. You could get her out there mowing the lawn. But I had to say, not a chance, mate. In our house, that's a blue job. You see, in every marriage, there are jobs that are most definitely pink and most definitely blue. And things are different in every home. Maybe your wife is a legend with the lawnmower, but whatever the jobs are, it's important to define the pink and blue jobs around the home. Do this, and I reckon we'll all save a whole lot of grief and bring a whole new dimension to doing those jobs we love to hate.
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So Rinkara, also Survivor, Eye of the Tiger, those from Fame and Rocky III. A couple more movie soundtracks. This one's Carly Simon from 1986, a movie called Heartburn.

0: That's Berlin, Take My Breath Away, and Carly Simon, Come Around Again. We also played Irene Cara and Eye of the Tiger from Survivor, from Rocky III, Fame, Heartburn, and of course that one just from Top Gun. That's it for me. I'm officially on holidays. Have a great couple of weeks and I'll see you when I get back. Catch ya.
1: 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An accident, breakdown or slow traffic and it is on. 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Come on, a bit of common sense. 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

0: From the Bible, how to find true satisfaction. Happy are those whose greatest desire is to do what God requires. God will satisfy them fully. From the Gospel of Matthew, chapter 5, in the Good News Bible.
1: 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How can we help?
2: 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I'm very worried. My old clunker's costing me a fortune to run.
1: Blimey, Mrs. Harrison. 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
1: Yes, you'll be tickety-boo in no time. 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

Viktor Frankl was a remarkable person, a psychologist who survived the unspeakable death camps of the Nazis in World War II. He lost many family members and community friends in places such as Auschwitz. Frankl used these experiences to understand life and how to deal with pain. A key issue for Frankl was the meaning of life. If your life, whether good or bad, has no meaning or purpose, then it becomes pointless. In times of pain and struggle, the lack of meaning in life can reduce existence to a pointless struggle on a daily basis. For Frankl, the only way to survive pain and suffering was to understand the meaning and purpose behind the struggle and thus give hope to the pain. How do we find meaning? I believe we do this by looking to our Creator. God created you, God loves you, and God reaches out to you through Jesus. You can know that in the most difficult times in life, God understands and walks with you. Reach out to God today for purpose in life and hope in the future. I'm Carl Faze.

Music that moves you. Hope that lifts you. 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

Yeah, don't talk down to me, that's not gonna work now. Packed all my clothes and I moved out. I don't even wanna go to your house. Every time I sit on that couch, I feel like you lecture me. Eventually, I bet that we could've made this work and probably would've figured things out. But I guess I'm a letdown, but it's cool, I checked out. Oh, you wanna be friends now? Okay, let's put my fake face on and pretend now. Sit around and talk about the good times. That didn't even happen. I mean, why are you laughing? 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No, but at least you're happy.

0: from the Bible, words of assurance. I know that your goodness and love will be with me all my life, and your house will be my house as long as I live. Psalm 23 from the Book of Psalms in today's English version.
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0: This is Everyday Resilience with speaker, author and educator Michelle Mitchell.
1: Resilience enables our children to be strong and healthy after a difficulty. And you may have heard people refer to it as the bounce back factor, which allows children to recover from trauma or hardship. Yet cultivating resilience isn't about what children do in difficult times. It's actually about what they do in the micro moments of life to prepare for the difficult times. The way our children handle small knocks is crucial. It's going to be the foundation for much bigger things. It's during the small knocks that our young people develop their response patterns to life's future pressures. Parents, you're wise to see these small knocks as teachable moments that really have long-term significance. We can't dismiss our child's daily experiences. The academic pressure or just their self-doubt, they require our full parenting attention.
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1: From the Bible, our duty towards one another. 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If you love somebody, you will never do them wrong. To love, then, is to obey the whole law. From Paul's letter to the Romans, chapter 13, in the New Testament.
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0: Technology. It is amazing how quick and all-pervading technology has become, and how powerful. I this, I that. With the latest tablets, we hold astonishing power in our hands, more power than most knew in their entire lives only a generation ago. It is sad that most of us will only ever use them at best for games and entertainment. With great power comes great responsibility. As I type on my tablet, I am awed with the responsibility I have been given. I must do something worthwhile with it. Waste this, and I am also wasting another precious gift, life. Life and technology, precious gifts. Do not waste them. 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
1: I need you to hold me. I need you to care.

0: better day. From the Bible, looking at a vineyard, Jesus said, I am the vine, you are the branches. He who abides in me and I in him, he it is that bears much fruit. From apart from me, you can do nothing. From the Gospel of John 15, verse 5 in the Good News Bible.
1: Thanks for calling the heat pump shop. How can we help?
2: It's Mrs. Harrison from Kingston. I'm very worried. My old clunker's costing me a fortune to run.
1: Blimey, Mrs. Harrison. This is the third call I've had today about the exact same thing. It's good that you called, because Daikin Split System's running costs can save you up to 46% compared to that old clunker, Mrs. Harrison. Excessive noise, costly repairs, unusually high energy costs, and uneven heating are signs it's time to get a Daikin.
2: I know what's coming.
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0: Hi there, mums. Take a breather. It's Vanessa here with your Mummy Minute. My little man is the epitome of the term digital native. He is very savvy with technology. I didn't know how much, though, until one day when I downloaded a new app for him, which was, of course, free to start, but then didn't get you very far without an in-app purchase. Little man is very familiar with this situation. He says to me, "Now, Mummy, I am thinking about a way I can get some more coins for my new game. I'm thinking about it very hardly, but I can only see one way. Do you know what that way might be, Mummy?" He will go far, I reckon. Mum just wanted to encourage you today. You're doing great managing the opportunism of your kids. You are special to your kids and special to us for looking after them. Thanks for being a mum.
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0: From the Bible, the provider of good gifts. May the God of peace provide you with every good thing you need in order to do His will. And to Christ be the glory forever and ever. From Hebrews chapter 13, verse 21 in the Good News Bible.
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I wanna dance by water beneath the Mexican sky. 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Are you with me? Are you with me?

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1: I wanna dance by water beneath the Mexican sky. 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Listen to the mariachi play at midnight. Are you with me? Are you with me?

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What if the grieving just means I'll be happy again? I wanna believe it.

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1: Jonathan Harley is an ABC News correspondent who spent 3 years reporting from India and the surrounding countries. He writes his experiences in the book Lost in Transmission. Harley was in Afghanistan when the September 11 tragedy unfolded. He covered the war in Afghanistan as well as the skirmishes between India and Pakistan in Kashmir. After 3 years reporting, Harley returned to Australia. He now viewed Australia through the eyes of the Asian subcontinent, the safe, prosperous, and comfortable life we enjoy. The confronting reality for Harley was that at the end of 3 years, he had lost more friends in Australia from suicide than colleagues in the war-torn subcontinent. Life is more than safety and prosperity. It's about having hope, something worthwhile to live for. I believe that the words of Jesus bring life and hope. Why not look to Jesus today and discover a life of faith?
0: Carl Faes for DailyNudge.org.
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0: from the Bible. Who takes the rap? My command is this, love each other as I have loved you. Greater love has no one than this, than he lay down his life for his friends. Words spoken by Jesus in the book of John, chapter 15.
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3: Bielan. Welcome to another edition of Towards Understanding. My name's Clayton Bielan. It's so good to be with you. And over the next 2 hours, if this is the first time listening to the program, we get to have a chat to two remarkable people, hear their stories, hear what they've been about in their life and what they're passionate about, all in the hope that it would help us be transformed a little bit better towards some sort of understanding in our world. Maybe it's how we live, maybe it's an understanding of culture, maybe it's an understanding of what God wants for us in our world. All of these things is what we do hope as we head towards a better understanding. Coming up in about an hour or so's time, we're going to hear a remarkable story of being an outcast wherever you go. Sometimes it's sort of, you understand when you're a bit of an outcast in different society, or you're an outcast when you go to a different country and people don't understand you. Well, one group of remarkable people, the Petrosians, were an outcast, didn't matter where they are. They were an outcast in their country. They were an outcast outside of their country. They were discriminated against. They were chased down wherever it might be, until eventually finding hope as they had a relationship with Jesus, but also finally found their way over to the US. We're going to hear the story and the conflict of being in the Soviet Union, what it means to be an Armenian as you went through a long process. It is a remarkable story, and in fact, their entire family story is told in a movie that has been released just recently called Between Borders. We'll be chatting with Violeta Petrosin and Ivan on the way in an hour or so's time. And on the way next, Dave Adamson. He's often known as Aussie Dave. He heads up YouVersion, the Bible app here in Australia. He's got a fascinating story himself of why he is even in the work of talking to people in a digital sense about God, about the Bible. That's not necessarily where he was going to be heading, that direction in his life. He's going to get personal about the things he's gone through that hopefully is helping others have a deeper understanding of their world. That's on the way in just a couple of minutes' time here on Towards Understanding.
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0: Towards Understanding with Clayton Bielan values being a positive radio program for everyone. As we present today's episode, please accept this little ears warning. Some of the themes discussed may not be suitable for children.
1: This is Towards Understanding. You're with Clayton Bielan, and it is wonderful to have a chat to the man who's heading up the YouVersion Bible app here in Australia, amongst about a zillion other things that he does as well. His name is Dave Adams, and many know him as Aussie Dave. We'll find out a bit about why that's become a bit of the name as well. Dave, thanks so much for joining us.
2: No, thank you for having me, Clayton. It's great to be here.
1: I really am looking forward to talking a bit about this, you know, the YouVersion Bible app. It's been downloaded, I think, like over a billion times now around the world, right?
2: Yeah, that's right. And 8.3, about to cross 8.4 million times in Australia at the time of this recording.
1: Just incredible. Half of those may be from my kids, I'm not sure, but they absolutely love what is occurring. And I realize have had so much input into their world through the YouVersion Bible app. It is really a source for them of learning and growth and encouragement,
2: which is
1: fantastic. Yeah. We are going to lead to that and a little bit about what it might mean for you, whether you're somebody who has a faith in Jesus or somebody who has never explored that. Actually, there's opportunities around this, so we'll talk about that a bit later on. But let's start with your journey. Dave, you didn't start out working for a Bible app, these sorts of things. As you're sort of growing up, I know one of your first jobs was heavily involved in sports, actually. Talk to us a bit as you're growing up. Faith and sports, were they a part of your world as you grew up?
2: Well, sports was, Clayton, but faith certainly wasn't. In fact, if you had told, 15-year-old version of Dave that one day I would be working for the Bible app, I would have laughed at you and scoffed and walked away probably, because no, faith wasn't part of my journey growing up at all. In fact, I grew up in a household that was very anti-church. I remember conversations with my dad growing up where he was very skeptical of Christians and skeptical of Christianity and skeptical of church. And it wasn't really until year 11 in high school. I went to a state high school in the western suburbs of Melbourne, and there were three Christians at our school. And one of them was particularly weird. He had like Bible verses and Christian bands written all over his backpack. And I got stuck with him in a computer science course, and I had to do a 6-week project with him. And over the course of those 6 weeks, Clayton, I asked, I reckon, every question I could think of about God, Jesus, the Bible, church, faith, just about everything I could think of. And this kid answered all my questions. And if he didn't know the answer, he would say to me, "Hey, I don't know the answer, but my dad's a pastor, and I'll ask him and we'll figure it out together." And so that sparked a friendship between the two of us, and I got to go over to his house, and he started to invite me to events. And then ultimately, went to an event that he invited me to. And honestly, mate, as I sit here today, I could not tell you a single thing that was said. I don't know any of the bands that played. I don't know who the final speaker was, but at the end of the night, somebody said, "If you want to come down and become a Christian, just come and kneel at this giant cross." And I was like, "I'm never going to do that." I was a shy, withdrawn, timid kid. But I looked over to my right, and I remember seeing my mate sitting there. His head was down. His eyes were closed. There were tears streaming out of, down his face. And I remember hearing God say, "He's praying for you." And in that moment, that was really the first time I remember feeling unconditionally loved. And I opened my eyes and found myself kneeling at this giant cross. I don't know how I got down there. And then a guy came and gave me a Bible and said, "You just became a Christian. Congratulations." And went home and woke up the next morning. It was Sunday morning. I walked to the nearest church. It was about 3 kilometers away. Walked in the door and haven't turned back since.
1: Dave, I know that was a... obviously a fundamentally changing experience, as you said. The next day, here we go, you haven't looked back. But, it wasn't just this idea of not being a part of a situation of faith. There was abuse that occurred in your world and these sorts of things too. Was there questions that you had to ask around, and were some of those questions around, well, why would God let this happen to a kid and things like that?
2: Yeah, so the reason that I grew up so shy and timid and withdrawn – was because, yeah, from the ages of 6 till 12, I was sexually abused by an uncle. And, you know, the scars that that left on me are things that I still, you know, I don't think I'll be fully healed from this side of heaven. I keep on a regular basis getting counseling and going to see psychologists, not because I'm broken, but because I'm breathing. And so, yeah, growing up, that fundamentally made me into a kid that was just extremely withdrawn, extremely shy, very, very fearful, had that fight or flight mentality all the time. And, you know, hyper awareness was part of my world. And so when I got to, by the time I got to grade 11 in school and I started talking with this kid, I remember asking him questions about Noah's Ark. I remember asking him questions about Adam and Eve and dinosaurs and, you know, all of those questions that a teenager might ask back in the day. But really the fundamental question that I was asking him was, if there really is a God, then why did he allow to happen to me what happened to me? And while I never said those words that way, because I wasn't ready to talk about the abuse at that point in my life, I know now looking back that that was the question that I was really trying to answer. And that's why looking over and seeing my friend praying for me, that's why I felt that unconditional love for the first time in my life. I remember going to his family's house for dinner and I saw a family that operated quite normally, like for the first time. There wasn't any of the intimidation that I experienced at my own home. I saw a dad who unconditionally loved his son and was proud of his son. And so those experiences stirred up more questions in me. But what it ultimately boiled down to was understanding that I was unconditionally loved through that process, that God was with me the entire time. And now, you know, Clayton, I get the opportunity to share my story in churches, at schools, at conferences, in prisons. And when I talk about my story now, one of the things I talk about is the way that God can redeem your story. And redeem is one of those Christian words that, you know, a lot of your listeners have probably grown up hearing and understand a definition of. But for me, Clayton, when I think of the word redeem, and especially when I think about it in the context of my story of being sexually abused for 6 years, what I think of is I'm going to make the enemy wish he'd never messed with me in the first place. And so when I share my story, I share it from a point of view of understanding that, as Corinthians tells us, I am a new creation. The old has gone and the new has come. And I'm going to talk and share about my story as often as I can, because what it does in the people who are in the audience is anybody who suffered the same sort of abuse, whether it was as bad as I am or somewhere else on the scale. And data tells us that that's a lot of people, you know, anywhere from 1 in 3 to 1 in 6 people have suffered some sort of sexual abuse as a kid. What it allows them to do is start to redeem their story, to start to come out of their shell, to start to get the help that they have so desperately needed for all of these years, but didn't think that they had permission to. And honestly, talking about it as a man, especially an Aussie guy, you know, in Australia, it's such a rare thing at times that I know that that's gives other people the permission to go second. And so I want to give people the permission to go second. I'll come out and I'll go first and I'll open up the door if it allows them to step into some version of getting the healing that they so desperately need.
1: So here we are. You know, this is part of what that story is. And now suddenly there's this life change occurring. We've talked about the fact that, you know, you're working with work with this Bible app now, you've worked in churches, but that didn't happen straight away. Actually, that love of sports was a big part of it. You actually spent time as a journalist in sports for, was it like a decade and a half or so, something like that?
2: Yeah. So even after I you know, started following Jesus as a year 11 kid, I still didn't want to be in full-time ministry. That was the last thing I wanted. I'd grown up wanting to be a sports reporter. And so, you know, I went to university in Geelong in the western suburbs of Melbourne and got my journalism degree and started working for local newspapers. Then I worked for the Footy Show magazine. It was a short-lived magazine that maybe your Melbourne listeners might remember. And then from there, I went to the AFL and worked for the AFL Record, became the youngest ever editor of the AFL Record, and then went to Channel 10. And for about 8 years, I was a reporter-producer for Sports Tonight, which ironically is just having a comeback. I don't know if you knew this, but Channel 10 is reinstating Sports Tonight. So as I'm watching the commercials of that, I'm remembering my old past, you know, where I got to fly around the country and interview athletes. I covered AFL, obviously, as my bread and butter as somebody who grew up in Melbourne, but also got to cover English Premier League, the Grand Prix. I covered 7 Australian Open tennis tournaments during that period. So, I mean, you know, from an Australian point of view, Clayton, I'm sure you can imagine, like, I had the job that all of my mates wanted. Yeah. Like, I was the hero of the story because they're like, hey, can you get me into this? Yeah. Oh, you know, I was sitting down talking to Roger Federer last week. It was that sort of stuff that was, now it just blows my mind. But yeah, that was what I cut my teeth on. And that's where I really developed the skills and the experience to be able to do actually what I'm doing now. You know, I thought when I was in the middle of that, especially once I reached Channel 10 and TV reporting level, I thought I've reached the top of the tree here. Like that my career doesn't go any higher than this. This is the pinnacle. But what I realized was, man, God had so many other things in mind. God had so many other things planned that I could never have predicted, but I'm so glad that he took care of it.
1: Yeah. So you did actually make this decision after this to say, well, I'm actually going to start looking at this, you know, this faith life that's been building, these experiences, I'm going to start jumping into some of this work. What was that first sort of work that you said, all right, this is going to be a bit more faith focused now?
2: Yeah, well, I actually, about 2007, ESPN in Connecticut called me and asked me if I'd come out and interview for a job at ESPN Sports Center, which again, for the people who aren't aware, ESPN is the biggest sports channel in the world. And so that seemed like potentially the next step in my career. And I went over and I interviewed and came back. And as my wife and I were mulling over this opportunity, what we both felt was that this is not what God had planned for us. And so I actually turned it down. I turned down what I thought was my dream job. And at that point, I didn't know what I was going to do with my life, to be quite frank. And so I reached out to a pastor friend of mine in New Jersey who I'd just been listening to his sermons on podcasts, because podcasts were a thing back then, on my original iPod, you know, with the clicky wheel and everything. And I would listen to him preach on his podcast as I drove into Channel 10 every day and as I drove back home. And so when I decided that this opportunity was something that was not the next step for me, I contacted this pastor. I just said, hey, I think I'm getting called into full-time ministry, but I don't know what that means. I don't know what that sounds like. I have no idea like what the next step is. Is there any chance that like you could give me some advice? And so he emailed me back and said, hey, here's my cell number. Can you give me a call? And so I called him, and within about, you know, 10 minutes, he was like, Dave, you're the guy I've been praying for. I've been praying for somebody to lead our church online ministry that we're about to launch at our church. Again, this was like late 2007. And I've been praying for somebody who has strategy capabilities, yes, but also has production experience, who has on-camera experience, who is a journalist and can write experience as well. And so, you know, I fit the bill perfectly for this guy. And so he flew me out, this guy was from New Jersey, a church called Liquid Church in New Jersey, still going strong, multiple campuses now. And the long story short is they offered us a position, and I packed up my wife and our 3 daughters, and we all moved to New Jersey, from Melbourne to New Jersey in about March 2008. And that's where it really started. I became the 7th online pastor in the world and started doing digital ministry. And what I realized was all of the experience that God had given me in my hands was starting to match the vision that he'd placed in my heart. And so I could use the skills that I'd developed on TV and through magazines and through newspapers and start to leverage those skills for a kingdom purpose. And that's when, you know, my whole world changed.
1: Yeah. Let's talk a little bit about that before we head to a break, and then we're going to hear a bit more of the story. So as this started and you started exploring this and putting this into effect, I'm imagining more and more and more people were starting to see what it was, and they were having more and more impact as this became a thing. Like you said, only like seventh online pastor in the world, and here you are sort of forging the way. Talk to us about some of those next experiences.
2: Yeah, very early days of the, you know, online, it was a wild west. It was a wild west. This was still like, you know, again, 2008, we had to start a volunteer team to help support what we were doing. And, you know, trying to get people on board at that point, nobody understood what an online church was. And so I got to connect with the people, the team at Life Church in Oklahoma. They were the only ones really excelling at online ministry at the time. And this is how I know that I was in that first group, because a couple of the pastors in the U.S. who were doing online ministry, we all got together in a Facebook group and we started, you know, sharing tips and tricks. And so, you know, we were really making things up as we went along. But what we realized, and this is where, you know, at the time we started to see that there are a lot of people who wanted to connect with the church before they connected with the church in person. So they would connect online before they connected on site. And the more that happened, our audience grew and grew and grew. And then obviously, you know, back in those days, we would get people watching from around the world because there wasn't many other options from a church service point of view. And I remember saying to the leadership team at the church multiple times, hey, we had, you know, 1,000 people watching from 57 different countries. And I thought that was the win. But then as I went deeper and deeper into the online ministry world, and as social media came and social media rose, and then a new thing started to come in, interest media, where it's not as social anymore. And again, you probably know this from your own social media. It's very rare that you engage or see content from people you're actually social with. It's now like, what am I interested in? And the algorithm throws that up at me. But as we started to delve into more and more of those things, my philosophy started to change. I started to realize the big win wasn't about reaching people from other countries. It was reaching the people who live within driving distance of our church building, the people who had questions that I had when I was a kid about faith, about the Bible, about Jesus, about God, about church. How could we reach them and us answer the questions that they were actually asking, not answering the questions that we hoped they were asking? And so as my philosophy started to shift and we started to shift as a ministry, what happened was we saw a lot more people move from online to on-site. A lot more people would come to the church. And you know, every week somebody would come up to me and say, hey, you were the first pastor I met at this church because I watched online for 4 months before I had the courage to walk through the door. And that for me really highlighted, and still to this day, really highlights the power of churches using digital ministry for discipleship, for church services. It's not just about keeping people online. It's moving them from online to on-site, online to on-site. That allows us as pastors, as church leaders, to be in people's lives on an everyday basis because we can connect with them through the assembly place of the modern world, which is not a town hall. It's not a town square unless, you know, the Aussies are playing in the World Cup and everybody goes to Bed Square. But for most people, the place that they assemble now is online. It's on social media. I mean, I do this in my own family, right? I can be up, you know, late at night watching a funny video. Well, I send it to my group, to our group chat as a family, so that my daughters and my wife can see it. And that's how we connect. That's how we engage. That's how we assemble in the modern world. And so I want to help churches and ministries leverage that technology to connect with more people on a daily basis.
1: 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That's all on the way next here on Towards Understanding.
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4: On the Southern Outlet or Huon Highway, we'll stay alert. 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An accident, breakdown or slow traffic and it is on. 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Come on, a bit of common sense. 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

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The maker of heaven and earth is making a way. Take a deep breath.

0: This is Towards Understanding. You're with Clayton Bjellin. We're having a chat to the man who's heading up the YouVersion Bible app here in Australia, Dave Adamson, today. We've been hearing a bit of his journey from a crazy sports fan and understanding faith in his middle to late teenage years, and then eventually actually jumping into the world of digital ministry and being one of the first to do that with churches around our world as well. You're based over in the US at that point. Is this where the name Aussie Dave came around? Because I know that a lot of people just refer to you as Aussie Dave. And when you're in, you know, Australia and New Zealand, that feels a little weird, but I'm assuming it wasn't over in the States.
1: Yeah, that's exactly where it started. It wasn't something that I chose for myself. So when I moved to New Jersey to start at a church called Liquid Church, when I got there and I asked for my email, they gave me the email that said Aussie Dave at Liquid Church. That was my email at the time. And I said, why did you choose that? And they said, well, we already have a David on staff and we already have a Dave on staff. And so we couldn't use Dave at Liquid Church or David at Liquid Church. So we had to go with something else. So I just told the lead pastor, I just told him to use Aussie Dave. And that's literally where it started. Aussie Dave started there. It followed me when I moved to Atlanta to work at a church called North Point. The nickname followed me there as well. And it's interesting, Clayton, I came back to Australia in 2021, right? My family and I moved back. And I thought, oh, well, from now on, I'm just Dave. But the amount of people who still, in Australia, who still call me Aussie Dave, and the amount of people who even just call me Aussie, it's so weird. It's fun, but it's also a little bit, wow, I didn't expect that.
0: Yeah, fair enough as well. Dave, I also know that there's a lot of incredibly deep interest that you have around the understanding the first century culture of the Bible from the New Testament, or perhaps the older understanding of the Hebrew, the original Hebrew as well.
1: Yeah.
0: Could you talk to us about how that has had a big impact and a big passion for you, which you've been able to incorporate in a whole lot of your work, actually? Where did that come about?
1: Yeah, so that actually came about when I was in New Jersey. First time in full-time ministry, I'd been commissioned as a pastor and I'd never been in that position before. And so I thought I got to learn from some people, like what they do. And so I lived in a town and around the corner from where I lived, there was a Jewish synagogue. And so I just walked up to the door one day, knocked, and this Rabbi Lubin opened the door and welcomed me in, and we started having a conversation and we started having coffees together. And then I joined his Torah class, and I really wanted to learn about ministry, but also I wanted to learn the scriptures as well. And from my perspective, I figured the best person I can learn from is somebody who has memorized the first five books of the Bible, all of them, all first five books of the Bible he had memorized. So I thought, I want to learn from him because he's the guy who, I probably at the time could say that I probably had memorized maybe 20 verses, but this guy has memorized the first five books of the entire Bible. And so I met with him on a regular basis for about 2 years, and he started teaching me things and teaching me some Hebrew words that really fundamentally shifted and changed my faith. One of the first words he taught me was the Hebrew word Shema, which means to hear, H-E-A-R. But the word also means to obey. So I would think of it from a dad's point of view when I would say to my girls, hey, did you clean your room like I asked you to? I'm not asking if they heard me. I'm asking if they obeyed me. And so that really made sense to me. And it made me realize when Jesus says, he who has ears, let them hear. He's not just saying, did you hear what I said? He's saying, did you do what I said as well? And so that's where it grew from. It grew out of those early meetings with Rabbi Lubin for 2 years.
0: Yeah. I know this has gone on and become a thing. You actually lead tours to Israel when that's possible.
1: Yeah.
0: You've just continued and continued and continued growing in this understanding as well. I'm imagining, certainly for me over my journey, as I have just tried to delve deeper and deeper, it has so much more meaning to what I'm reading in the Bible, or understanding, or the wisdom of what is actually being there as I understand that. It must be a real thrill to constantly be learning, and I'm assuming you never stop learning on this space.
1: Yeah, exactly. I don't ever want to stop learning things, especially about the stuff that I'm interested in. And obviously for me, scripture, and I think for everybody who's a follower of Jesus, scripture is that thing that they need to be super interested in. You know, there's a famous quote, I think it was from Thomas Jefferson. He said, an educated man knows something about everything and everything about something. And I want to make sure that I know everything I can about that something that is most important to me, which is God's word. And so, yeah, I keep learning and delving, and everything that I learn, I pass on to people either through my Instagram account or, you know, I've written a couple of books, 52 Hebrew words every Christian should know. And I've got a new book coming out, 52 Hebrew prayers that every Christian should know. And so I just try to pass it on to other people because I know how much it's impacted me. And you know, when people talk to me about, oh my gosh, you've got so much insight. No, I don't. I'm just learning stuff. I learn and I pass it on. I learn and I pass it on. And so, yeah, that's the process that I hope I have until I take my last breath, I suppose.
0: Yeah. Let's continue talking about some of this journey to where it has actually led you today in heading up YouVersion. Maybe for those who don't know what the YouVersion Bible app is, as we said, there's been a billion downloads around the world and you know, many millions, as you said, even in this part of the world, Australia and New Zealand. Talk to us about what it is and then how you got involved and what's actually a bit special about our region of the world.
1: Yeah, so the Bible app started actually as an idea in the Chicago airport in 2006, where the founder of the app, Bobby Grunewald, was standing in the security line wondering how technology could help people engage with the Bible more. And because at that time, Web 2.0 was exploding, he thought maybe I could create a website. And so he created a website in 2007 where basically people could read and write notes about the Bible. And, you know, had about 20,000 people who visited, but very few of them came back. And so Bobby and the team decided we need to shift a little bit here. And so in 2008, they built a mobile-friendly version, and they instantly saw their engagement skyrocket, because in 2008, you might remember, that's when the iPhone came out and Apple released or announced the App Store, and that opened in July 10, 2008. And so the team moved really fast to submit the Bible app as one of the first 200 free apps available on the day that the first iPhone was released. And at that point, the team kind of had this long shot goal, right? This long-term dream that maybe by the end of that year, maybe 80,000 people would download it. But what they found was instead 83,000 people downloaded the Bible app in the first 3 days. And what the team realized was that from day one, people didn't just want the Bible on their phone. They needed the Bible on their phone. It took it from, you know, took the Bible from a place on the bookshelf to the palm of their hand. And that's how it started to grow. And that's really where it took off.
0: It really then has just explored and explored and bored. And it's not just people who have a Christian faith who are downloading this app from the stats either, right?
1: Yeah. Yeah, that's right. So even here in Australia, as I said, we're about to pass 8.4 million installs just in Australia. And our data tells us that a lot of the people who have downloaded the Bible app aren't part of a church or part of a faith community yet. They've downloaded it for some other reason. Now, part of that might be, I think anecdotally, people download the Bible app because they get asked to do the reading at their sister's wedding or something, and they don't want to buy a physical Bible and have that. So they download the only free Bible app that they can find in the App Store or the Google Play Store, and that's how they have it on their phones. And so one of the things that we're trying to do here in Australia, Clayton, our YouVersion Australia team, is we're trying to help church leaders across Australia connect with those people who live within driving distance of their building, their church building, who have the Bible app but aren't yet connected to a local church. And as we've been doing this over the last couple of years, we see and hear stories all the time of people who are finding a place in a faith community in their local town or their region. And I mean, there's not a weekend that goes by where a pastor from somewhere in Australia doesn't text me or DM me and say, hey, Dave, we had a new person, a new couple, a new family arrive to church for the first time today. and they told us that they found us through the YouVersion Bible app. And so they're the stories that, for me, that's my driving force. You know, that's the thing that I want, because I recognize the impact that not only God's word had on my life back when I was a teenager, but being connected in a local church, being connected in a faith community, the impact that had on me is profound. And so I want that for everybody who has the app on their phone, is not yet connected to a church. I want to figure out, how can we connect them to a local church in their area, to a local pastor in their area, where they can feel that same unconditional love that I experienced as a 17-year-old. I want people to experience that on a regular basis.
0: One of the things that I know you actually do, and has been a huge part of what it is that it's always been free for people.
1: Yep.
0: It's one of it, and then it's sort of supported by various givers and churches in the States and things like that that have done that. And also, it's always been very much trying to allow lots of different voices in. It's not just been sort of trying to isolate. It's often in life generally, we sort of go, well, I sort of really understand this view, and so I'm going to just promote that. And so the Bible app has like zillions of different versions that you can choose of the Bible, and different languages, things like that. But also then different contributors. It's very wide now.
1: Correct.
0: It's not just anyone can go. It goes through a process, of course, to make sure that does, you know, someone's not putting a video up that doesn't actually talk about the Bible, all that sort of thing. Has that been a really deliberate approach from YouVersion to try and actually make that as inclusive as possible? Or is it just the smartest way to say, well, this is a great way to get the most content in there and good content?
1: Yeah, we really are powered by partners, and the partners are the churches and the content creators, like ministries and authors and worship teams. We're really powered by those people creating content that helps make the scriptures more accessible to more people. You know, our mission is everyone, everywhere, every day. We want everyone in every part of the world, and for me specifically, that's Australia, to be connected with and engaged with God's word every single day. And so there's a number of different ways we do that. As you said, we partner with

0: they're not trying to figure it all out what it means on their own, but there's actually some Australian, local Australian voices that are guiding them, are teaching them, showing them new insights and things like that. And so reading plans is one of the things that we do in order to achieve that. So we have lots of church leaders around the country and lots of ministries around the country who provide reading plans for people. And a lot of those are based on what we know people are actually searching for in the Bible app. So when you open up the Bible app, there's a search feature where you can, you know, it used to be what we would call keyword searches. So they could type in a word like stress or anxiety. And what would pop up is Bible verses that speak directly to that, but also insights from Christian leaders into those sorts of issues as well. And now as you know, technology has improved, it's not just keywords anymore. There's keyword phrases. So people can type in things like, do I have to believe in Noah's Ark to be a Christian? And we want to make sure that there is content on there that are answering the questions that people are actually asking. Because what we find more and more, especially across Australia, is people are asking questions about faith. They are asking questions about the church. They are asking questions about the Bible. We are in a time, Clayton, where I really believe that Australia has tipped over from being post-Christian, a post-Christian nation, to being a pre-Christian nation. And what that means is that people are asking questions. They're kicking the tires of faith. They're not as anti-church or anti the Bible or anti-Christian as they once were, especially when I was growing up. There was a recent study done by Deakin and Monash Universities in 2023, where they surveyed a couple of thousand students. And what they found was 85% of students had a positive view, a positive perspective of faith, of Christianity, and of Christians. And so we know that there are people who are asking questions, and we are just calling on Australian churches, Australian pastors, Australian content creators in every field, you know, whether they're in sports or whether they're on YouTube. We want them to start creating content that will allow Australians to connect on a more regular basis with God's word everywhere in Australia, every day.
1: Dave, we love your passion, love your heart, love the realness that you bring as well. So thank you so much for leading this up. Thanks for the connection, the encouragement. Thanks for telling your story today as well.
0: Yeah, man.
1: And we certainly do encourage people to download that app if you haven't already and start a journey, start an exploration as well.
0: Amen. Thank you so much for having me, mate. This has been fantastic.
1: Dave Adamson, my guest here on Towards Understanding.
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0: if you are a listener to Towards Understanding each week, well, we definitely want to hear from you. 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

0: from the Bible. It goes on and on. The steadfast love of the Lord never ceases. His mercies are new every morning. Great is your faithfulness, O Lord. From the Old Testament book of Lamentations, chapter 3.
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3: You ever watch a movie where you think, my goodness, that main character has been on the run the entire time. They must be exhausted. And there's often fear, there's often panic, there's constant betrayal, there's these remarkable moments of suddenly escaping just by the skin of your teeth. And we go, well, that's a movie. Yeah, except for our next guest coming up in a couple of minutes' time, Violetta and Ivan Petrosin. It's a little bit more than that. Their life story has literally been made into a movie called Between Borders, and they have had to escape and leave and leave and be seen as outcasts wherever they go, from their Armenian heritage to eventually arriving in the US decades and decades later. They never were really home. They did find a purpose as they connected in and understood Jesus' plan for their life. It's a fascinating story of what it meant to live through the Soviet Union. We're going to be having a chat to them on the way in just a couple of minutes' time here on Towards Understanding.
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0: Welcome to Towards Understanding. It is so wonderful to have you with us today. And we're going to hear the remarkable story of Violetta and Ivan Petrosian and their remarkable story. They were trapped in their home with a violent mob outside. They escaped across multiple countries, and they now live a life of faith and sharing the love of Jesus with others. They join me now from the US. Violetta and Ivan, thank you so much for your time.
1: Thank you for giving us a chance to share our faith.
0: It is so wonderful. Your life was made into a remarkable film called Between Borders and released just in the last couple of years. We'll talk a little bit more about it, but just what was it like to have your story up on a major film and in the cinemas and thinking that's our life story?
1: It still doesn't feel real, even though it was in January 2025 when the movie was released. And still every morning I wake up and I guess the posters remind me. And if you can see, that's the room. Our room was turned into Between Borders. And this poster is a reminder that it's actually real. And that means that somehow, God touched the heart of Lani Norris, who was our missionary in Volgograd, Russia, who we served side by side. And he decided, because he knew enough, and he decided that our life story is worth of sharing with the whole world. So they know, when you really believe and you depend on God only, and you know that he will provide and the miracles will happen. So I would consider this movie to be a miracle, another miracle that God performed in our life. And you know how much more easier it is now to share our faith? Because when people sometimes stop and ask, by the way, where are you from? Listening to an accent. And instead of explaining, as I used to do before, I would say, well, how about you just watch the movie? And it's called Between Borders. And I immediately go to Instagram account and show it to them. And so that made it very easy to share. And of course, we're honored and very grateful to what God has performed and all the people that were a part of it in an amazing, amazing way that it all happened. Still very, very grateful and privileged.
0: Let's tell a little bit of that story. It goes back to when the Soviet Union was actually starting to collapse. Could you tell us a bit of the story of what occurred, and then we'll start following some of your remarkable journey, which is certainly not remarkable in the sense of great fun, but in God's goodness to you. Could you take us back to the time when you started realizing, actually, this is getting a bit dangerous for you and the family?
1: Well, when just being raised in the Soviet Union, when we were used to hear all the time the Soviet Union is the best country in the world, that there is an enemy that's called the United States of America, and that they're always willing to attack the Soviet Union and take everything that we have, and always telling that it's pretty much all the evil that's coming from overseas, and that's how we were raised in our country. But when you are born in a certain area of the world, in a certain city, and you consider it to be your home, right? Because that's what you believe your roots are there, because your family lived there, because you were raised there. And that's how we also considered ourselves, just to be citizens of one of the best country in the world, which was called the Soviet Union, even though we lived in Azerbaijan, right, on the Caspian Sea in Baku. And even before the Soviet Union collapsed, when the ethnic cleansing started and when the unrest happened in Azerbaijan, it was such a shock that we couldn't believe, because we always considered Azerbaijan be the most diverse country, and the country, the republic, that even though we use the Russian language as the main language of all the documentation, it was not even about that. It was about how many different nationalities lived in Baku. And I don't know if you've heard that Baku, those people who came from Baku, they still consider it to be a nationality. Because if you meet people from Baku all over the world, they will not say Azerbaijan. They would say, we're from Baku, which means we belong to Baku, and that's our nationality. And yes, all the years that we had our life there was, you know, being raised as a child, and we met each other, then we got married, and we started raising our children. There was always a shadow of humiliation, because that's unfortunately how it happened. Being Armenians in the country of Azerbaijan, had always had slight, I would say, prosecution, which would become more evident with every year of aging or growing. In the beginning, being a child, you really didn't understand that you belong to a different nationality. But the longer you lived a life, the more you connected with people and your workplace and, you know, other clubs, organizations. You would hear from now and then that we do not really belong to the country of Azerbaijan. But you would, swallow that all, because we still enjoyed our life. We enjoyed everything that we did over there. And never, ever that would cross our mind that one day we will just have to be forced to leave the city that we loved so much and the family. We had a very large family, extended family, with all their siblings, aunts and uncles, and always had amazing gatherings. We were so close, such a close-knit family community, that it was heartbreaking just all of a sudden to cut all those, you know, threats that we're having, and just scatter and run for your life. I would say that some people probably were wiser. They left earlier when the cleansing started. But we loved that so much, and we had good jobs. Evan was working for, you know, that NASA program that he was making a biological equipment that actually flew to space. And I was working as a teacher and then as the vice president of the school. In extracurricular activities, and the kids, you know, 4 and 8 years old, they were pretty happy as well. And so we just tried to ignore the idea or dismiss the idea that we have to leave. But unfortunately, one night when my mother was watching our children at home and we were still at the workplace, the band, the mobs came with just one intention, just to kill the family and take over the apartment. That was the night when we couldn't wait any longer. And we said, this is now. We have to pack and leave. We didn't have much time. We didn't have time to think. We didn't even connect with other relatives. We didn't know. We knew that they were all already leaving. So pretty much as it is depicted in the movie, we just grabbed backpacks, because Ivan was a mountain climber. We decided that was the easiest way. Backpacks, some little items, because that was in winter. That was January 1989. And we locked the apartment. We didn't even get any documents, his education, because I was so panicking. I didn't even know where to look. You know how you're running for life. You don't know where to find the items that you need. We locked the apartment, hoping that there would be a day when we returned. So that was the last time that we saw our apartment. And only because Ivan had friends in the mountain climbing club, those friends told him about a very remote area in the mountains in Stavropol region, Medvednegorsk, that actually had a radio factory that could very easily hire Ivan, because he was an engineer. And they told us about the place that we could probably escape, and they would follow us. So that's what we did. We didn't know where we were going. We just got a very late train at night, so to avoid groups of those mobs that were looking for us. We got on a train, then we changed the bus, then another bus. And then when we came finally to a very small village, there were some people that gave us a shelter the first night. But then the road of constant bumps and still facing, again, not being accepted in the Russian area. But those people who lived in that region, even though there were a lot of good people that were helping us, but it was still the shadow of being now blacks in the country of Russia. But again, it was an irony, because the area where we settled in was pretty much, it's called the Karachaeva Cherkesk, but there were a lot of people of dark hair, dark eyes. So evidently the tension was already in place. So it just added to our hardships. It's very difficult to go into every, and I don't think we have time for that, to go into all the hurdles and details, but we've settled in that area. That was our first escape place, where we stayed for 1 year and a half before we decided to continue our journey.
0: Yeah. Ivan, during that time, are you, as somebody who is saying, well, I want to protect my family, I want to bless my family, I want to keep them safe, are you living from fear out of that, or sort of just focus and saying, well, I just have to do everything I can to try and get my family safe? What was the feeling for you?
1: Страх или фокус спасти семью?
2: Спасти семью, конечно.
1: It was just a focus to save my family. Not, of course, you run out of fear, yeah, right? Yeah. You fear because it almost happened. We were almost killed, and that's the fear that drives you, and then you have to focus of how to get to a safer place.
0: Yeah. So you said you were for, you know, a year and a half in that first time.
1: Mm-hmm.
0: We said at the start, we're speaking to you from the United States. We know that's where you're eventually going to get to, but it didn't happen immediately. There was other bumps along the way. After that sort of year and a half, you had to start finding different places again. What were the reasons for that you needed to find another spot?
1: Well, the reasons were multiple, because even though that was a very quiet and peaceful place in Stavropol region, but because the village was up in the mountains and a very small population, and people didn't really have any goals, I would say, just watching how they work hard and then they get home to their families and they drink severely, and just looking at the situation where to raise our daughters, we couldn't find the place to continue living. And also, again, from now and then, people will still bring our nationality question about that, you know, you're not from here. We were watching you, even though you're okay, you seem to be good people, but you're still not actually belonging. So we had to make a decision. We couldn't continue longer because our girls were growing, and what they saw was not the way we wanted to raise our children, even though we were not Christians at that time. So that's why Ivan made a decision to go to Ukraine, to Kyiv, where his your cousin had a small business on fixing that was something related to hydraulic equipment. And because Ivan was so knowledgeable about so many things, so he moved first and he showed what he could do, and he was hired by his cousin, and then he returned, picked us up, and we moved to Ukraine, to Kyiv, where we lived for another year in Ukraine, trying again to settle in. I couldn't work because I didn't have proper documents. Ivan was the only one who luckily got that stamp as if he was checked out of Azerbaijan. You know, the stamps in the passport. I did not have that because I didn't have time to do that. So that's why he was hired, and I didn't have any documents, proper documents to find a job. So I was pretty much, we were renting and a room in a house that it was not even easy to find. But I would say Ukraine was the safest place out of all the other ones that we've been living, of course, before we came to the United States. We couldn't stay there long enough as well, just 1 year, because, again, I couldn't work and we needed to do something. And then there was a Ukrainian language that the kids were supposed to learn, and unfortunately, to add to their already traumatized mind, the first sentence that our daughter heard in a school in Kyiv was the question, "Do you speak the Ukrainian language?" She said, "No." Well, then our family will come to your house today and kill you because you don't speak. So she came back home all sobbing and weeping and scared, and I still don't understand why and how it you know, popped the message itself, but it already laid the foundation for an additional fear. But those questions never popped again, but that was just a very sad and difficult start of her school life in Ukraine. But again, Ukraine was still a better place for us. But again, we couldn't stay because I was still unemployed and we needed an additional income. So we decided to try Armenia because we're Armenians. We thought Armenia is the country that will definitely welcome us. We tried. It took us about a couple months. It was not possible because Armenians from Armenia wouldn't accept Armenians from Azerbaijan because they called us upside down Armenians, Turkish, because we couldn't speak the language as fluently as they did. And hearing from a Russian speech coming from us in any public transportation would impossible even to have people around. They would literally move from one side of the bus or trolley bus to another one only because they hated the fact that we were there, you know, present. Again, couldn't find any jobs, couldn't find any homes. And so my parents at that time moved to Russia, to Volgograd, and they had a very little, not cold house, like a shed. And they kept telling us, so if you can't settle in anywhere, just come to Russia. And so that was, again, we moved from Armenia after Ukraine and Armenia. We decided to go back to Russia now, to Volgograd. And that's the city where we lived for 17 years and raised our daughters and tried to get all possible jobs. That's where I was hired as a teacher. And you if you remember the movie, that episode at school when I had was that very humiliating encounter, painful, with the school director. There were a lot of good things, of course, that happened in Russia, speaking of how the Americans came and how God saved us over there, how many years we served the Lord together. But at the same time, you know, that feeling of uncertainty, of scare, of humiliation, of being protected, it was just in us. And unfortunately, it grew every day. It was more and more difficult, and probably more and more difficult for Ivan than for me, because he couldn't find any job as an engineer. And with the help of American missionaries, he got this 15-passenger van, and he was a route driver. And his encounter with all the passengers and all the police that constantly stopped and humiliated him in many ways and harassed, that was his life over there. But usually people in Russia didn't understand when we made that decision to come and try to apply for asylum, because they said, but nobody was mean to you. But how would I explain? I would never tell them every phrase that we heard, you know, and every encounter that he had with police. I wouldn't speak about it, because that wouldn't add any more positive emotions to our life. So that's kind of the route from Azerbaijan to Medvednegorsk, Stavropol, Russia, then Ukraine, then Armenia, from Armenia back to Volgograd with our children. It took years before we finally, with the help of those missionaries, built a house that we lived in for a few years. That's pretty much nothing.
0: Thank you so much. We're going to come back in a couple of minutes' time, because we want to hear a bit more of that journey, and also a bit more of what it means to step into a faith in Jesus and the change that's happened, and also the work that you are both now doing in helping others where you are at the moment. So that's all up ahead in just a couple of minutes' time. Their lives are in the film Between Borders. I'm having a chat with Violeta and Ivan Petrosan, and they are my guests here on Towards Understanding.
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4: 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I've got so much to be thankful
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0: This is Towards Understanding. I'm Clayton Bjelland, and we're in the middle of a remarkable conversation with two of the people whose lives are featured in the film Between Borders. We're having a chat to Violeta and Ivan Petrosyan, and we've been hearing, and we say it's, you know, two of the lives. They're the main ones that are focused on, but their daughters as well have had to live through what this is, this remarkable journey from not really ever feeling welcomed anywhere, even in their home country where they grew up in Azerbaijan, and then as Armenians being pushed further and further and not even really accepted back into Armenia either. You said, and you talked about the fact that for, you know, 17 years you eventually did settle into Russia. During that time, I would imagine that the girls were going through quite a bit of trauma from what they've been through as well. Was that something that started displaying then? When did you realise actually what they've gone through is really impacting their lives?
1: You know, I would say that when the Lord found us and we got saved, the focus on believing in God and following His ways, and we immediately started serving the Lord in the church, the First Church of the Nazarene in Volgograd, Russia, and everybody was involved, and the girls were in a, and Ivan, they were in a worship team, and then he was a treasurer, I was a youth pastor. And when you have your full heart and passion in serving the Lord, after, especially when you didn't know the Lord, and you were actually protecting children from God, saying that God is evil, when your life flipped and changed dramatically, you probably would put everything back and not even thinking of how difficult it is to live your life when when people around you always would point fingers at you because of your, you know, hair color. Now we're gray, but we had dark hair and dark eyes, and the girls suffered and the girls cried a lot, but every time we would just go back home and pray and say, forgive those people who don't understand what they're saying and that they're offending us. But I know that deep down in the hearts, the girls were always willing to go, to leave Russia, to go somewhere, but they will not be constantly looking over the shoulder and thinking about what nationality they belong to. And they wanted to be accepted of who you are for the gifts that God has given to them. And I guess that's because we prayed so much that God gives an opportunity to our girls to live together. That's another part of the story that just didn't find its place in the movie because that's too much. But we kept praying and serving and trying to ignore, you know, all the comments, sometimes even at the church, not understanding. You know, sometimes you just drop a phrase and you say, you, Hachik was the nickname, like the offensive name for Armenians. Even your brothers and sisters of Christ, sometimes they would just drop the word without really not intending to hurt you, but because you're already so fragile, and every comment and every motion would make it, you know, deeper down, bringing more pain, and your brain immediately works, why you? Why is it coming for you, from your mouth? You are believers in Christ. Why don't you even think before you say? But it's a constant fight, 17 years of fighting and fighting, you know, and then there is some breaking point when you just say, I can't do it anymore. But because we really wanted our girls first to forget everything that they've heard and they've been through, we wanted to see if God gives them an opportunity to be in a different world. And God provided a miracle after a miracle. So Olga, the youngest, again, was God's grace, and the Norris's family, she got an opportunity to study at Bethel College, Indiana, to get her degree in major with, you know, singing and serving the Lord. And then Julia had an opportunity also to first study in Russia, but then they both met their future husbands, both Davids, David Eliason and David Christofferson, and both Davids coming from the only Church of the Nazarene and the whole Scandinavian area, and our daughters met their husbands in different times in different countries. That's how God put pieces together and say, well, you parents, now you should be now not concerned anymore because I have given them a safe life, you know, safe life with opportunities to serve. And so that's why we waited until the girls got married and moved away. And then when we came to the United States, just literally to visit Olga because she was here on her fifth optional practical training here after graduating from college, when we came, we had a return flight to Volgograd. But Ivan literally begged me, and he said, if you don't try to apply for asylum now, I don't know what is going to happen to me, because he was running out of patience because of the way, you know, he was treated a lot of times. And that was a very difficult decision because you're stepping into uncertainty. You don't know what to expect in the wonderful country of the United States when you leave everything behind. That was quite a journey, 2 years here before we had our final hearing in Washington. And just only again because of God's mercy and grace, we got a status of asylees, and now and immediately started serving in this church in the capacity of, I'm still a South Charleston First Church of the Nazarene, and my president, and Ivan just has been doing so many other things in the church, and he's still working in the church. So that's how all those 17 years paved the way, and God heard the plea, and he knew we wanted our children, our girls, to be finally safe and being able not to be ashamed of their nationality.
0: I know that part of the story of actually coming to faith in the first place was because of people caring for you and showing that care. Could you talk a little bit about how that occurred? And then I suppose I want to ask both of you, actually, how that impacts your life now, as I know that you deliberately desire to hopefully care for other people.
1: Right. Well, when, you know, in the beginning, when all the missionaries were showing all kinds of signs of care through multiple work and witness trips, that is well depicted in the movie, how they served us. We've never had that from anyone else. So that was the reason, the main factor, we started thinking more of why they're doing this. And Ivan popped so many questions. And he was actually arguing with Lonnie Norris and the pastor, trying to prove that the Bible is fictional, there is nothing real in the book. And he was saved because of the pastor from Fort Wayne, Indiana, preaching about a prodigal son. That was his night when we celebrated, you know, as a family. I was saved a little earlier, and the girls were the first ones, that me, then Ivan. And with all of that, we saw the care coming from them. You immediately want to give back. You immediately want to help those who are coming. And how we started it all was that we considered it to be a privilege to host every work and witness team in our first shed, then in a bigger house, again, because of the missionaries. They saw the needs. They all pitched in. And every team would come to our house, and we would share a meal. And that's how I knew. It was the only way how I knew to serve those people who helped you. So they've done pretty a lot for us, including helping us to build a house, funding the van, 15-passenger van, the Weber family that Ivan was, you know, using as our main income, in so many other, in Olga's miraculous 4 years of college when we didn't pay a dollar just because we didn't have that money. It was all a miracle, merciful love of God shown through so many different people. And we, while here, we just wanted to give as much as we could. I don't even know how many. I would say in the beginning I was kind of keeping account of people who we hosted here. I guess after 200 people I stopped counting because I thought that's not necessary because we're open all the time. And then while already here, Ivan was a part of a work and witness team as well at the campgrounds, because he would go and just paint and take the trash and build whatever he could, all of his skills here. And when God has given me the opportunity to work at the University of Charleston as an ESL teacher first and then as the director of international students, we've gained a world. It's the world right now here, and they're all our children. And if I start making a list of the things that we've together done for them, that would be a very long one. And we do it from, you know, wholeheartedly. First from a gratitude because we've been treated, but we want to give abundantly because the Lord is so abundant and the Lord has poured all of his blessings upon our family that we want to continue until our last breath. As long as our mind works, we want to be used and continue serving in everything that even this rental place, this is the house that the church has given to us without, you know, they're not charging us for living here. We're using it as if it's our own house to host people that need a temporary shelter besides having multiple dinners and lunches and breakfast in our house as well.
0: Ivan, as you look back at your journey of life, of all of the different decisions you've had to make, of the courageous moments, the moments to give up, how do you reflect back and look at the purpose of what you think your life is about?
1: Когда ты смотришь на цель, да, проходя через все это, как цель того, что, о чем твоя жизнь вообще, что ты думаешь является главной целью твоей жизни?
2: Сейчас или вообще?
1: You're talking about the purpose right now, or?
0: Well, overall, as he looks back and says, what does God have as I look at my whole life?
1: Просто когда ты смотришь на всю свою жизнь, цель, к чему привелось это все.
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1: Of course, the purpose is right now to, we know God, to serve God, but he feels sorry that at that time, he didn't know God early enough to show Christ's love when he was taking people to the mountains, when he was in his workplace, when he just felt sad that it didn't happen earlier so he could show, you know, how wonderful Christ is and how life can be with Jesus.
2: Меня держала бабушка, воспитывала. 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
1: получилось. Yeah, he says that I've been raised by my grandmother, and when she died, she was in the eighth grade, and he lived alone, and he still doesn't understand how a 14-year-old boy could have a life just on his own without anybody, and how he never got into trouble, but that now he understands. Now, why?
2: Когда у нас, я там на работе была одна женщина, она как-то через какое-то время, через 3-4 года я их встретила, она подошла к авто, дела, я говорю, нормально, мы за тебя молимся.
1: And only now he recalls that there was a woman that he met at, who lived, the woman who was around him where he worked, 3 or 4 years after his grandmother died, he asked a question about like how he was doing, because she said, we've been praying for you. And that was so unusual for him to hear. And now Soviet Union, and you know, in the Soviet Union, when God was not even, it was prohibited even to pronounce the word of God. But now he says it all so clear, goes back to understand the reason that God literally saved me from all the hardships, not the life hardships, it was very difficult to live, but all the evil things that could have happened to me, even all the, you know, impact that others, teenagers or the youth could impact him in a bad way, he understands that God actually pulled him through all of that and brought him to a saving knowledge of Christ.
0: It's wonderful. Well, thank you so much for sharing your story with the film Between Borders and then also having the time with us today. It is wonderful to hear your heart for so many others and even in your house, constantly the work that you are doing. Thank you for, I think, providing such inspiration for so many, whatever they may be going through, to keep persisting, but also, as Ivan shared at the end, come to Jesus as fast as you can, because
1: yes,
0: that is always the best way.
1: Yes.
0: Ivan and Violetta, thank you so much for taking

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This is Towards Understanding, and each time during the program, we like to just take a moment to reflect. And this is one of those where, once again, I think both of the conversations we've had

0: today on the program maybe lead us to a similar idea. Now, you might be reflecting on these stories and come up with something else. That's awesome. I'll just share what I've got, because we're big believers here on this program that it's not just about listening to a story. It's actually as we reflect on it that we might actually change our lives and head towards a better understanding. So we heard from Aussie Dave earlier on as he talked about what it means to live in a digital world and share Jesus through a digital space. But we also heard a bit of his story of what it meant to be abused, what it meant to discover and understand and ask lots of questions before really realizing, well, actually following Jesus is the best way in my life. We also heard from Violetta and Ivan Petrosin as they escaped and kept escaping and kept escaping and kept moving and moving and not really being able to be home anywhere because of their Armenian heritage until eventually discovering Jesus and a relationship with him as well. And then there was a different home of sorts for them. And I think what I take from both of their stories is the ability to move on from things that you don't control. Dave, as he shared, had that abuse and he had a choice to move on. He could have just said, well, I'm never going to see a God who would never allow that to happen. But he allowed himself to ask questions, to understand a different perspective. The Petrosins kept moving on. They kept pushing through. That doesn't mean you don't deal with the past. It doesn't mean that you don't need to process. It doesn't mean you don't need lots of counseling, as we heard. It doesn't mean you don't need to forgive. It doesn't mean that you don't need to actually still work through some stuff and maybe work through some, you know, thinking processes as well. But they all had a choice to keep moving on. Sometimes that's the thing that we need as well. It's easy to get stuck. It's important to process well, not just move on without thinking about it. But they had this incredible trust, and especially as they came to Jesus, that he had a better future for them. I think that's what I take from this conversation. And maybe that's what you just needed to hear as well, that Jesus has a better future for you than what you might even see right now. Maybe you took something else. That's fine as well. Whatever it is, I hope you head towards a better understanding.
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0: Well, that's it for me today. On the way next week, we're going to talk about what does it mean to actually change modern day slavery. You may or may not realize, but there's more slaves in the world than at any time in history. Right now, modern day slavery is an incredible problem across our entire world. One man who is doing a lot around that and is going to talk to us is Peter Williams. He is an activist as well as a lawyer, and he does a lot of work with International Justice Mission, right in the core of what they're about. So we're going to talk to him on the way next week. And Anna Domkins is going to be talking about how watching a film, a documentary, suddenly changed her and her husband's life, and they became one of the biggest advocates for adoption. In fact, moving to the other side of the world to allow adopting and helping kids have a better future. She now is all about how you can make a difference, possibly even without technically adopting yourself, but encouraging you in that way, but also helping ensure that maybe there are less need for adoptions around our world. Anna's going to be sharing her remarkable story on the way next week here on Towards Understanding. Until then, have a great week.
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0: from the Bible. 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God says, "Do not be afraid. I am with you. I am your God. Let nothing terrify you. I will make you strong and help you. I will protect and save you." From the book of Isaiah, chapter 41 and verse 10.
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0: Thomason, Lonely No More. This is Ultima 65. Time for our Sunday sermon, and I'm excited about this one. I had a listen to this during the week. It was fantastic. Such a good sermon by Pete Adlam, and he's the senior pastor of St. Clement's in Kingston. You can catch them, by the way, 8:30 a.m. It's 8 a.m., 9:30 a.m., and then 4:30 p.m. as well. They also broadcast online too, so you can catch that online. And they're at 100 Beach Road in Kingston. And my daughter goes there. My son-in-law goes there. My grandchildren. Ruth Amos goes there, who's on air. It's a fantastic church, and even the 4:30 service is going nuts with youth. It's just absolutely chockers with youth, which is great to see. So St. Clement's in Kingston, and this is the senior pastor, Pete Adlam, talking this week about Beyond Offence.
1: Good morning, everyone. Would you please take a seat? Have you ever met someone that's impossible to offend? They just assume the best. You know, they let things go. They don't take things personally. I know someone just like this, and they are so much fun to be with. Because you don't have to walk on eggshells. I can just be myself in an unguarded sort of way. 99 times out of 100, they will choose to never take offence. Do you know someone like that? Because truth is, most of us aren't like that. Most of us get offended way more often than we'd like to admit. We get hurt, we get disappointed, we get angry, and sometimes it doesn't really take very much at all. Before long, we're replaying conversations in our head. We're rehearsing how the conversation should have gone. And we start to nurse this outrage at all the unfairness of it all. Friends, today I want to help you understand what outrage can do and what offence, where offence can lead us. And I want to show you how to live a life that lives beyond offence so that you can hear God's voice and respond to Him even when those emotions are running hot. I want to see all of you live lives free from the grip of offence. And I've been looking forward to preaching this message today. I've been preparing for it for a couple of months. And I pray that today that God would do a great work in our hearts, renovating us so we can live a life of peace and of freedom. So would you join with me as we pray together for God's help? Lord God, we need your help today. We need your help. Please, Father, help us not to let the hurts and the offences of life to get in the way of us living an expansive life, a life of humility before you and peace before others. Lord, speak to us today. Renovate our hearts. For we pray this in the strong name of Jesus. Amen. Well, I invite you to open your Bible and come back to me to Genesis chapter 4, won't you? To the story of Cain and Abel. Genesis chapter 4. And we're just going to immerse ourselves for a moment in this most powerful of stories. Genesis chapter 4, verse 1 through 5. Adam made love to his wife Eve, and she became pregnant and gave birth to Cain. She said, "With the help of the Lord, I've brought forth a man." Later, she gave birth to his brother Abel. Now, Abel kept flocks, and Cain worked the soil. In the course of time, Cain brought some of the fruits of the soil as an offering to the Lord, and Abel brought also an offering fat portions from some of the firstborn of his flock. The Lord looked with favor on Abel and his offering, but on Cain and his offering he did not look with favor. So Cain was very angry and his face was downcast. He's introduced this story really well. Two brothers, Cain and Abel. Two offerings. The first one described as an offering. The second described as fat portions from some of the firstborn. And God accepts the second offering, but the first offering he does not. Why? Well, because it's the heart from which the offering is given. Cain gives an offering. Abel brings the first and the best. Now, notice how Cain responds to God's displeasure. Look with me. We read, "So Cain was very angry and his face was downcast." Very quickly, Cain is hit by these big feelings of anger and misery. Cain is downcast. He's disappointed. He's wounded. He is offended. His offering is rejected and his self-image is taking a hit. He feels overlooked. He feels criticized. He feels undervalued. And he feels like someone else is being honored, but he's being ignored. And that other person that's being honored isn't a stranger, it's his own brother. The first thing I want you to notice about offense is that offense begins with a wound. Offense begins with a wound. And God knows how dangerous it is if this wound is left unattended. For offense distorts our vision. Let's read on to verses 6 and 7. "Then the Lord said to Cain, 'Why are you angry? Why is your face downcast? If you do what is right, will you not be accepted? But if you do not do what is right, sin is crouching at your door. It desires to have you, but you must rule over it.'" God comes looking for Cain. And he starts to ask him some questions. What's going on with you, Cain? Why are you angry? Why is your face downcast? What's up? God is asking him to stop and to think and to listen, to reflect, because Cain isn't seeing straight anymore. The offense is distorting his vision. And that's what happens every time that offense takes hold in our lives. Our vision narrows. We stop seeing clearly. We assign motives to people. We assume the worst. We forget all the kind things the person has done in previous times. And we begin to reinterpret our whole relationship through the lens of this one moment of pain. And the frightening thing is, we usually feel completely justified in doing so. And so God asks Cain to questions to try to restore his vision. God is offering to Cain a course correction. You know when you're on the highway and you sort of drift off a bit on the side of the road and there's the rumble strip on the side? Happened to me a couple of weeks ago when I was coming back from Launceston. I was a little bit tired and I found Lisa. It's the safest place for her to hear this. I just sort of just wandered just off the road a bit and suddenly there's this bum, bum, bum, bum, bum, bum, bum. And it was a warning. And pretty soon I got my act together and went back into the center of the lane. A course correction is exactly what Cain needs right now if he's going to avoid a crash. God can see where this road of offense is going to take him. Cain can't. God can see the crash that's coming. Cain can't. And so God places this rumble strip in front of him so that he will slow down. It's like God saying, Cain, you got to slow down. Cain, you got to change direction. Distorted vision is dangerous, so dangerous. Because if Cain refuses this course correction, then something worse will happen than he's simply offended. Something far more destructive is wanting to take hold of his life. The Lord warns. Have a look at the scripture together. The Lord warns, but if you do not do what is right, sin is crouching at your door. It desires to have you, but you must rule over it. Sin is crouching like a tiger at the door. Do you know, have you seen the animals, the big cats with every muscle tensed, ready to pounce? He says sin is like that. It's ready to pounce. Big feelings create vulnerability. And Satan is waiting for that hurt, that disappointment, that wounded pride, that disappointment. And he whispers in our ear saying, this is unfair. They did it on purpose. Someone should pay. So God tells Cain, don't listen to the whispers. Listen to me. Don't let this wound fester. Don't let this offense take hold. You know the story? Sadly, Cain doesn't listen to God's correction. He keeps feeding the offense. He keeps feeding the anger and the disappointment. Have a listen at what happens next. Verse 8. Now Cain said to his brother Abel, let's go out to the field. While they were in the field, Cain attacked his brother Abel and killed him. Then the Lord said to Cain, where is your brother Abel? I don't know, he replied. I'm on my brother's keeper. The Lord said, what have you done? Listen, your brother's blood cries out to me from the ground. Cain decides that Abel is the problem. All he needs to do is to get rid of Abel and his problem will be done. Everything will be right with the world once more. And so he goes into the field and does away with his brother, who he's decided is the enemy. But of course, Abel's not the enemy. God's not the enemy. Sin is the enemy. Satan is the enemy. Sometimes offense can convince us to fight the very people that God has placed into our lives to bless us. Offense has a way of moving us from hurt to hostility, from this disappointment to retaliation, moving us from I've been wounded to someone must pay. Cain is convinced that Abel's the problem. But killing Abel doesn't solve a thing because Abel was never the problem. The problem is what Cain has allowed to grow in his own heart. And just listen to the consequences. Verse 11 and 12. The Lord says, now you are under a curse and driven from the ground, which opened its mouth to receive your brother's blood from your hand. When you work the ground, it will no longer yield its crops for you. You will be a wanderer on the earth. Abel thinks he's going to be free, but he's still miserable. He's still restless, still fearful, and still wandering. Nursing that offense, it promised relief, it promised freedom, and it promised peace, but it delivered isolation. Isolation from his brother, isolation from God, and isolation from the life that God had intended for him. And friends, that's what it does to all of us. when we nurse an offense in our life that promises so much, it slowly steals our peace. It steals our joy. It steals our relationships and our freedom. And Cain's story ends with a man wandering further and further away. This is a powerful story, isn't it? This is one of the most powerful stories in all of the Old Testament that reveals the human heart. So how are we going to move beyond offense? If Cain shows us what offense can do to someone, how do we move beyond that and live a wise and expansive and peaceful life? Well, we need to start with Jesus. For Jesus knew what it was to be wounded. He was misunderstood, rejected, betrayed by a friend, mocked, beaten, even crucified. If there's ever someone in history, he has the most reason to be offended. But unlike Cain, Jesus never allowed this offense to master him. The wounds were real. The injustice was real. The betrayal was real. But he never allowed the hurt to become hostility. He never became deaf to God's voice. He never chose the wrong enemy. And hanging on the cross, he didn't say, "Someone must pay." He said, "Father, forgive them, for they don't know what they're doing." Cain answered this evil with retaliation. Jesus answered evil with forgiveness. Cain's story ends with Cain being a restless wanderer. Jesus' story ends with the empty tomb and the promise of life eternal. And because Jesus carried our sins on the cross, forgiveness is possible. We can be forgiven for every sin. Even the sins that we've committed here in our hearts. Even for the ways we've allowed offense to take hold in our lives. And through his Spirit, we are able to do something that Cain was not. We are able to listen to God's voice, to receive his correction, and to choose a better way. Friends, as we finish today, I want to give you three encouragements. And if you're someone who likes to write notes, or you've got your phone, you want to take a picture of the summary, please do so. I want to leave you with three encouragements today. First, before offense comes, practice forgiveness. As sure as night follows day, offense will come. Someone will disappoint you. Someone will overlook you. Someone will criticize you. It'll probably happen today. One of the best ways to prepare for those moments is to practice forgiveness in the very ordinary frustrations of life. Start by letting go of those little minor offenses. That insensitive comment, that forgotten text, that abrupt tone, that person who cuts you off when you're in the car. That family member who always says that same annoying thing. Forgiveness doesn't mean pretending wrongs don't happen. Doesn't mean excusing bad behavior or explaining it away. It simply means that we will not ask the person to pay. And yes, it involves a cost. But it's a cost that keeps bitterness from taking root in our lives, and it's worth every single penny. The truth is that none of us, I think, start off in life really experts in forgiveness. It's something that we all have to learn. We naturally keep score. We remember that person who overlooked us or who embarrassed us who failed to thank us. We have these little ledgers in our hearts. And every small irritation gives an opportunity for us to practice a different way. To say, I don't need any repayment. I don't need to win this argument. Say that with me. I don't need to win this argument. Or what about this one? I can let this one go. I can let this one go. So these small acts of forgiveness, they shape the people that we are going to become. If you want to prepare yourself for those big offenses when they come, then start practicing those minor things. Not talking about abuse or betrayal or situations requiring safety and wisdom. I'm talking about those ordinary offenses that so easily begin to harden our hearts. Before offense comes, practice forgiveness. Number two. When offense first hits, stop, pray, and listen. Some of us, even today, are standing on the rumble strip. The offense is fresh, and it happened this week, and you can still feel the surge of anger and disappointment or hurt in your heart, that sense that something really isn't right with the world. If that's you, then can I encourage you to ask yourself the question, why am I so offended? What button has been pushed? What tripwire have I stepped on? Cain never took time to reflect. He never examined what was going on inside him. If we're going to stop offense from mastering us, we must learn how to reflect. Slow down. Don't rush to react. Don't assume that your first interpretation is the only interpretation or the best interpretation. Don't rehearse the arguments in your head over and over. Don't recruit other people to your outrage. Be careful about trusting every conclusion you arrive at when your emotions are hot. And be careful about carrying offenses that aren't originally yours. Now, sometimes someone can tell us their story and we kind of absorb their outrage. We take up their cause. And before long, we're carrying bitterness on behalf of someone else. This happened to me this term. Lisa came home with a story at school. Something happened that was not right. And every bit of protective husband kicked in, you know? And I had to stop and say, this isn't mine to own. I need to let this go. Jesus encourages us to take a good hard look at our lives. He says, why do you look at the speck of sawdust in your brother's eye and pay no attention to the plank in your own? Jesus doesn't say there isn't a speck. Sometimes there really is. Sometimes it really is there. And it's even bigger than a speck. But Jesus says the first question is, Lord, what's happening inside me? Before I diagnose them, how about I diagnose me? Is there fear? Pride? Envy? Unmet expectations, a longing to be affirmed? Is there something in me that's making this wound bigger than it really needs to be? Friends, God may not simply want to be affirming you. He may want to bring some correction. He may want to do a course correction in your life. In his love. when offense first hits, stop, pray, and listen. And third, when offense has taken hold, like it's really, really deep inside us, it's like we got to the very bottom of the slide, then seek help. Some of you didn't choose this offense. You didn't wake up one morning and think, oh, I think I'll be bitter now. It just happened. You were genuinely hurt, deeply disappointed, betrayed by someone you'd really trusted. And what began as a wound has slowly become a poison and a prison. If that's you here today, don't hear condemnation, not from me or certainly from God. Hear invitation. God came looking for Cain, and God is coming looking for people here today that are wounded. Maybe I've been speaking, someone's face has come to mind. I bet you it has, actually. It did for me. You've been carrying it for months, maybe even years. You've replayed that conversation so many times, you know every line by heart. The hurt is old, but the wound is very much alive. Friends, don't carry that alone. Please seek help. Talk to a family member. Talk to a friend. Speak to one of the pastors on the ministry team here at church. We would love to be able to walk with you through this time. We'd love to help you take just even one step towards freedom. Maybe that one step is simply just admitting that you're in the grip of this offense and you do need some help. Maybe it's a phone call. Maybe it's a conversation. Maybe it's a letter. Maybe it's a time of prayer. When offense has taken hold, seek help. 15 years ago, I deeply offended someone close to me. Wasn't intentional. I didn't mean to, but I did. And almost immediately the warmth in our friendship, you could feel that it began to fade. Our contact became more and more sporadic. The easy conversation disappeared. The laughter wasn't quite the same. A couple of months ago, he rang me out of the blue. He told me how he'd taken offense at something I'd done all those years ago. And then he said something that really took me off guard. He said that he apologized for allowing the offense to create this distance between us. And he didn't want to hold on to the offense any longer. He wanted the friendship back. I could hardly speak. I felt so emotional. Something just so beautiful about forgiveness. Offense divides, we know all about that, but forgiveness can restore. He was willing to lay down that offense so that we could pick up our friendship once more. Friends, I want to plead with you today. Don't let offense have the last word in your life. Let's pray. Oh, Lord God, you know us so deeply. You know the hurts that we carry. You know the disappointments, the misunderstandings, the betrayals, the offenses. All those things that have found a home in our hearts. Lord, we don't want to carry them anymore. And we thank you so much for your Son, Jesus. Even though he's wounded more deeply than any of us, he chose forgiveness instead of retaliation. Oh, Lord God, we thank and praise you for Jesus. We thank and praise you for his death and resurrection, that forgiveness is now available to us all who would trust in him. Lord, give us eyes that we might see clearly. Where our vision has become distorted, would you gently correct us? Please be kind, Lord. Please be gentle, but gently correct us. Help us to hear your voice over and above every other voice. And give us humble hearts that are willing to receive that loving correction. Holy Spirit, teach us to live beyond offense. Give us courage to take whatever step we need to today. Whether it's forgiving someone, asking for forgiveness, or simply just seeking help. Lord, we surrender our lives to you this day. Come, Holy Spirit. Come, Holy Spirit. For we ask these things in Jesus' name. Amen.
0: Amen. That's Pete Adlam from St. Clement's. They meet every Sunday at 100 Beach Road in Kingston. You'd be welcome to join them. And that their service times are 8 a.m., 9:30 a.m. and 4:30 p.m.

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1: At the London Live 8 concert, Irish rocker Bob Geldof urged music fans to cry "No More Excuses" to the group of eight leaders of the world's leading industrialized nations. Mahatma Gandhi freed a continent, Martin Luther King freed a people, Nelson Mandela freed a country. It does work. They will listen, Geldof said as he called for debt forgiveness, a doubling of aid to poor nations, and fair trade to allow African countries to compete. Former South African President Nelson Mandela told a crowd in Johannesburg, "Do not look the other way. Do not hesitate. We ask world leaders to demonstrate commitment, not engage in hollow promises." U2's frontman Bono told G8 leaders, "This is your moment. Make history by making poverty history."

0: from the Bible. Are you into exercising? Spend your time and energy in the exercise of keeping spiritually fit. Bodily exercise is all right, but spiritual exercise is much more important and is a tonic for all you do. From the first letter of Timothy, chapter 4, verse 7 and 8.
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8: Today I'm so excited. I'm talking to one of my favourite pastors in the whole world. His name is Brad Patterson. He's known as the Shearing Pastor. He gives out shearing clips on social media as well as spiritual tips. Brad, welcome to Let's Go Deep.
9: Hey, Andrew. Thanks for having me. I've been looking forward to coming on, so it's great to be with you today.
8: Brady, I was going to ask you, what's one or two of the biggest challenges you've faced in your life?
9: Yeah, for sure. Well, I certainly, I used to think if you had asked me this about 20 years ago, I would have said shearing big rams and weathers, and red eye weathers would be my biggest challenge. And I used to hate them days when you'd look over the pen and these massive sheep are looking over at you, and you just realize, man, this is going to hurt today. This is a challenge. And now when I'm faced with a hard day shearing, I just smile. And I just thank God for the opportunity to have this work in front of me. And the reason is because some of the biggest challenges I've faced, number one was our son going through leukemia when he was diagnosed with cancer and spending over a year in Perth Children's Hospital, spending a year there in isolation for about 240 days in different stints for chemo. Going through that and the reality of childhood cancer and I couldn't work for 18 months. We were totally provided for by fundraising, by wonderful churches that gave to us and supported us. That would be one of the biggest challenges I've ever been through in my life. And that was a significant one that to this day still impacts me. I talked to my dad about this. When you go out and you're faced with a hard day shearing, man, we remember what it's like sitting in a little hospital room. And I get emotional thinking about it, but with all the, you're seeing your child lose all their hair, seeing them sick every day, seeing them plugged up to machines, seeing the operations they've got to go through, watching chemo take effect, and you think, man, how can I complain about a hard day's work? And often we do. We complain about, as they say, first world problems. And if you walk through an oncology ward at a children's hospital, it'll give you a whole new perspective on life.
8: So tell me how that happened. Like, how old was your son when he was diagnosed, and how did that happen? How did he even get the diagnosis?
9: So he was 6 years old, and he'd come home from school. It must have been year one or something. Come home from school, and anyway, one of the kids at school had ran past him and knocked him over, and he chipped his tooth. So his tooth was bleeding. We sort of thought nothing of it, and ended up in the next morning, his blood was all over his pillow. His tooth just kept bleeding, and I went off shearing, and Skye, my wife, took him to the dentist because that's what we thought the problem was, and the dentist were patching it up. I said to my wife, do you think he needs a blood test maybe? And she said, well, I've just been on my heart to get one, because it was Skye had seen all these bruises on his legs that week, and she was just thinking, never thinking cancer, just sort of thought maybe something's wrong with her motherly instinct. So she went and got a blood test after the dentist. And then basically I'm out shearing and she rang me just concerned and hadn't got the results back. And long story short for that day, it was that day where they said, we're going to fly him to Perth. This was in Meriden in the wheat belt. Put him on the Royal Flying Doctors. We're going to take him there. So I raced from the shearing shed, got over to the hospital where he was, and I just said to him, I'm going to pray for you, Blaze. And he looked back at me and put his hand on his head, and he said, no, I've already done that, Dad. I've already prayed. And I thought, oh, that's so cool. This is a six-year-old. And he got on the Flying Doctors, and Skye went with him. And that night at 9 o'clock, we got the phone call that no parent ever wants to hear. You never want to hear that, yeah, your child has leukemia. You need to pack everything up and come down and live at Ronald McDonald House. This is going to be a life-changing thing. And so I remember getting down there the next day and walking in, and one of the nurses said, "Oh, Brad, my name is so-and-so." He was a male nurse, and he said, "By the way, you're going to know everybody's name in this ward by the time you leave here." And I looked back and I said, no, I'm not. I don't want to hear that. But he was completely right. We lived, because acute myeloid leukemia is treated in isolation, in isolated rooms where it's just so cautious. We lived in that hospital for over a year with other families that were going through a similar thing. Around about 6 kids a year in WA, they told me, are diagnosed with acute myeloid leukemia. And it's a leukemia where it's do or die. You either treat it and it is going to get well, or there's no maintenance for it. You can't sort of manage it. It's either good or bad. And so we started that journey in 2015 on February the 10th. That was the day. Never forget it. So we went through that, Andrew, and went through all the chemo for 6 months. And he actually responded really well. And they said, you know, you can probably go home now, go back. He's in remission. And so I was so thankful and praising God and thought, yes, he's in remission. You know, I remember walking out, carrying him out of the hospital, thinking we'll never see this place again after 6 months. But within a few weeks, unfortunately, it relapsed aggressively, and the bruises come back on him. And I sent the photo to the oncologist, and she said, "You need to get back down here straight away." So back we went, and for a whole another 6 months had to start again. But this time it was different. The leukemia was now chemo resistant, so chemo was not going to cure it. It could only be cured by a bone marrow stem cell transplant if we could find a match to match. And I had seen children in that hospital who passed away because there were no matches for them in a stem cell transplant. So suddenly we're back down there. We come out of the transplant meeting, and everyone is a mess. You know, like Skye's crying, my mum's crying. And I just had this real gut thing in my spirit just say, we can't believe what we just heard, because they were saying there's a 40% chance that this is going to work, that there's survival, all this sort of stuff, and the treatment can kill him if we choose to go through with the megatherapy to get. And I just said in my heart, I said, we can't believe this. And since then, I developed a sermon out of this, which I call What to Believe in Your Battle, because I just said to Skye and my mum, I said, we either believe that it's 100% going to work, or we don't do it. Like, this, we're not, there's no middle ground here. We've got to believe this is going to work. And so we all got tested to see if we were bone marrow stem cell matches. And praise the Lord, our daughter, Chloe, his sister, was basically a perfect match for his blood type and for the stem cell transplant. And she was about 4 years old at the time. Now, the amazing thing with that is when we had Blaze, we'd had to go through IVF and got told we couldn't have any more children. And when Chloe, she was conceived in Townsville, and what actually happened was, Skye, after having Blaze, had such bad back pain. She was diagnosed with a degenerative bone disease in her coccyx, in her back there, and she's wearing this big back brace. And they said, look, you won't be able to probably have any more children, what this has done. But Skye wanted more children. She was really just wanting another child, wanting to be a mum, and had that desire. So we were praying, and I got this scripture from Proverbs 3, around 8 and 9, which says, fear the Lord and shun evil. This will bring health to your body and nourishment to your bones. And when I read that, when I was over in Townsville pastoring, I was like, that's for Skye. That's her back. So I went and just prayed over her back, nourishment to your bones. I believe this is God's healing verse for your back. And, you know, right then and there, absolutely nothing happened. Nothing happened. Nothing changed. So I got the elders of the church to come. We anointed Skye with oil. We prayed the verse. We prayed healing over her back, and nothing happened there. But for 3 to 4 months, we just put that scripture on our fridge, put it everywhere we could see it. And I said, this is God's word for us. And what happened was within three months, I remember in Townsville, she took off the back brace with no pain. And that was 2010. And she's never worn it since. She's never worn it for the next 16 years. And then she conceived and had Chloe. And Chloe was born, and that as a miracle. But I didn't know that Chloe for four years, was carrying the life-saving blood for her brother. So I thought we were praying for a back to get healed, and God's like, no, I know you've got problems in your future that need solutions now, and you don't even know what they are, but here's the answer to your prayer. Her name is Chloe, and she's going to be a match for Sun, your son Blaze. And so what happened was we went through the mega therapy, and then on the 7th of January 2016, Chloe gave her stem cell blood to Blaze in this transplant, and we watched it go through. I've got it on a video. And that was the 7th of January 2016, as I say. And from there, Blaze has just got better and better. He's turning 17 next month. He's got to get on his L's. He's healthy. Amazing. So, yeah, I just give, you know, just so thankful for that challenge.
8: How long did it take you to actually for that really to sink in and for you to really accept the fact, man, this is happening to me?
9: Yeah, it is a shock, and you do go through so many emotions. And one of my goals in life is to write a book called From a Parent to a Parent to talk about our journey, because it does take a little bit. I remember as a Christian who believes in healing, who'd seen Skye's back get healed and seen amazing things happen, been able to have more children, I took him to a prayer meeting before we went into hospital. It was actually Margaret Court's church at Victory Life Centre in Perth, and I got in the staff meeting and I said, can you pray for my son? They invited us in, we're going to start chemo, but I don't want to do chemo. I want him healed now. And Margaret prayed over him, and then two people, one older lady came up on 12th of February 2015, a prophecy over Blaze, that over his life. And I used to look at this all the time. So what I'm saying, as we're processing it, I'm processing, can God heal him now so we don't have chemo? And then so another man came up to me in that meeting and said, I've got a word for your son, Blaze. It's going to sound weird, but hear me out. And he said, the word is this, life sentence. And I thought, life sentence? And he goes, yeah, it's the opposite of death sentence. And I remember writing that down, life sentence. And I held onto these words. So when we went in to start chemo, I said to the oncologist, can you please check his blood? I believe he's healed. I believe we don't need to do chemo. But one thing Margaret Court said to me was, as you go in, trust God, trust the medicine, trust everything, you know, trust God with the whole thing, whether you have to do chemo or don't. So when they checked his blood and they said to me, he is riddled with cancer. He won't live without it. I said, okay, let's do it. So we trusted every chemo bag that came in. We prayed over, no side effects, please, Lord, in Jesus' name. And it probably was about, an answer to your question, was probably after the first round of chemo. Once you've seen all the things that shock you, once you've seen the sickness, once you've seen the weight loss, once you've seen the hair fall out, once you've seen all the procedures that they've got to dig in and put Broviax, which is a tube connected to his heart to get the chemo in there. Once you've seen it all a couple of times, the shock sort of settles and you realize this is real. And then you watch telethon for the kids over here, and you see that you're on there. Like they mentioned Blaze in telethon, you realize, man, I used to watch that growing up and feel sorry for families going through cancer. Now we're that family. So it starts to sink in and you're able to actually deal with the reality. And having people around you that you can talk to about that really does help understand that this is real. So it took me a couple of months, I think, to really get through to the point where this is real. And every day, I tell you, every day you wake up there and it's so interesting. Someone made a comment and it's so true. The days are long, but the minutes are fast. It's a bizarre thing living in an isolated room with chemo all day. And different things they go through. And I really just pray for those kids. I used to run around the hospital to get my sanity back. I'd go running and Skye would often say, just go for a run. You need to have a break. And I'd just pray all the way around. Yeah, so it brings back a lot of the memories, even though it was nearly 10 years ago. It feels like yesterday sometimes.
8: And you didn't tell us that prophecy that lady gave you in Margaret Court's church that you put on the wall there. What did it say?
9: Yeah, I didn't read it because I think I was going to cry when I was reading it.
8: But it says this.
9: Yeah, I can read it if I can get through it. It says this. It was an older lady. He is going to be an orator of the Lord Most High. He's going to praise and worship me and declare my word to one and all. A long life will he have, and great will be his praise. He will be an orator for me. As he grows into manhood, he will tell all the things that I have shown him. My word will become alive in him. Yeah.
8: Man.
9: So that was
8: powerful. Forget that when he's going through chemo and facing leukemia, man. That's amazing, isn't it?
9: Yeah, I used to fold it up and have it in my wallet, and it just meant so much to me. And then I thought, you know, I'm going to laminate that. And here we are in 2025, 10 years on since that. And the word of the Lord is powerful, effective. And, you know, the grass withers, the flower fades, but the word of the Lord stands forever. And that's, we declared that all over him all the time. And when I preach about it, and talk about it is quite, I'm really sensitive to people in the room of how you explain stuff with this kind of stuff that people go through, because it wasn't hocus pocus, magic words. It was nothing like that, but it was a real belief that I believed as a dad, my son at that age comes under my covenant with God, comes under my relationship with God. So I believed that I had authority in that situation. And so I actually asked some people not to pray for him, because I had one guy ring me and say, I'm praying for your son. I'm just praying God's will be done in this. And I just, you know, whatever it is, whatever God's will is. And I just said, oh, with all respect, can you please not pray for us? And he said, why? And yeah. I said, because I don't want those prayers. I said, I believe God's will as his dad is that he comes through this healed, whole, set free, strong. And if you're not going to pray that prayer, then don't pray. And he was a bit taken back. But that's what I believe, that I, you know, I had the word of the Lord in my heart of healing, and I wasn't going to let go of it no matter what I saw. And so that can sound a bit strong for some people when they haven't seen a good outcome, and so I'm sensitive to that. But at the same time, you know, without faith, it's impossible to please God, and it's that faith that he loves. He loves us trusting him so much. So,
8: yeah, it reminds me what you said earlier about the mob, how we all need a mob, and the fact that you went into Margaret Court's mob there and just humbled yourself and got prayer from her and her leaders, and through that interaction with the mob, that prophecy, it strengthened. You remember that scripture? It's either in 1st or 2nd Timothy where Paul said to Timothy, you know, use the prophecies made concerning you to wage the good warfare. I mean, thank God you went into a mob, mate, where they gave you a prophecy and you were able to use that prophecy to wage that really real warfare you're involved in.
9: Yeah, absolutely. Yeah, no, that's right. That's where the word of God is powerful, that not just forgetting it, but holding on to it and proclaiming it and declaring it and believing it.
8: You know what, Brad, I was going to end it, but I'm going to ask you, mate, can you pray for everyone listening right now? Because I just know in my heart there's people listening who they're going through their own challenges right now, and I just feel like your prayer is really going to make a difference in their life. Would you mind praying?
9: Absolutely, absolutely. Yes, Father, we just want to pray now for all those, anyone listening. Lord, you say in your word that in this world we will have trouble, and we know that that is true, that just being a Christian doesn't disqualify us from adversity, but we thank you for the rest of that verse, Lord, that says, but take heart, for you have overcome the world. So I just speak that over people, that though they're going through an adversity, it'll become a university in their life that will give them that degree into their destiny. And I just speak over them that this weapon that is forming will not prosper. I pray, Lord, that their faith will rise in this, that their faith will strengthen. And I just pray, Lord, that there will be a hunger for the word of God, and that they would not settle for the word of man or the word of the world, but the word of God is their truth. And so I just pray a blessing over every person listening. Lord, whether it be mental health, whether it be other challenges, Lord, we thank you that you give us the victory, and we don't fight for it, we fight from it. So I just bless them in your holy name, Jesus, today. In Jesus' name, amen.
8: Yeah, amen. So thanks for listening, everyone. Really appreciate your support. Thanks for those who do pray for us. God bless you. And once again, Brad Patterson, Shearing Pastor, thank you so much for your time today.
9: Thank you. Thank you.
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1: You can have pieces of jewelry with ash incorporated into them. You can have glass pieces that are blown with colours and have ash incorporated into it. It's very creative, the things that you can do.
2: We spend a lot of time talking about how to live a life of faith, but an essential part of that stewardship is how we prepare for its conclusion. A funeral is a powerful moment to celebrate how God's grace shone through a person in their laughter, their kindness, and even those unique quirks we love most. Our guest today is James Clark. He's a funeral director from Bethel Funerals. We're going to dive into planning a service, crafting a eulogy, understanding funeral etiquette and cremation. But most importantly, we're discussing why having these conversations early is such a gift to your family, along with some of those other insights from a funeral director's perspective. That's James Clark, along with my wife, Kate, and I'm Brett Ryan for Focus on the Family Australia. Well, welcome to the program.
1: Thank you for having me.
2: Well, we had you as one of our guests a number of years ago, and you're still doing it. So I have to ask, what makes somebody want to become a funeral director?
1: I would say for me that funeral directing found me, and it's probably true of a good number of people who I've met who work in the industry. It's often people who find their way into funerals a bit later in their journey, and it's something that they find all of their previous skills and experience and wisdom and learning and everything kind of just come together in the perfect way, and they find that they're just the right unique fit for this kind of role.
2: Speaking of those fits, what are those unique qualities?
1: That's very hard, but someone who is organized, there's a lot of event planning that goes into it. So you've got to be good with details. You've got to be focused on the timeline, because we're organizing something kind of the scale of a wedding, but within, you know, maybe 5 to 7 days, and, you know, wedding, you could have 7 months to plan all of that.
2: Yeah. Very much so.
3: So how has your faith helped you in your role?
1: I think for us at Bethel Funerals, we are a faith-based or a Christian organisation. The team all come from a faith background. And, you know, we walk into that space every day kind of knowing who's in control, who's looking after us in the end. And we sit down in the morning, we have our team meeting, and we pray together. And that is such an amazing thing, because we often bring in kind of outsiders into that. We do have some good contractors who come to work with us. And when they step into that space, they notice the difference working with us compared to working with other funeral companies. A big thing that we always pray for, along with all the families that we're going to be looking after on that day, we pray for each one. But the other thing we're often praying about is the weather, because that can have such a major, major impact. And recently, one of my funeral directors was working with a funeral assistant who's not from a faith background and works with a number of funeral directors, and they were doing a long trip. And they could just see, driving out to this country cemetery, that the weather was just going to go terrible. And so my funeral director, who's a Christian guy, said, I'm just going to say a prayer if that's okay. And he just prayed out loud and asked for the weather to hold from the moment they stepped out of the hearse all the way through the burial, and that it would just hold until they got back in the car. And that's exactly what happened. They got out. It had been pouring with rain. They stepped out at the graveside. They went through the whole burial. The moment they got back in the hearse and closed the doors, it started pouring with rain again.
3: Oh, what a beautiful testimony.
2: Yeah, absolutely. Now, you've probably seen and heard various stories, and people have a quite a cavalier attitude towards just stick me in a box and get rid of me that way. Is this helpful?
1: Look, I think the comment comes from a good place. Usually that comment would come from a parent who's often a father. That's usually where it comes from. But it comes from this good place. One, it probably comes from a place of humility, like, don't make a fuss. Don't worry about me. You just go off and do your own thing. That's all good. But the other part of it is probably about wanting to protect family. And there's almost this idea that by not having a service in a way, well, then the family won't need to be sad. They won't need to cry. They won't need to be upset. And I'll be protecting them from pain in a way. So I think it comes from a good place, but it actually then misses kind of what's actually helpful within the funeral process and what will be helpful to their family further on down the track.
2: Mm. So what is helpful then?
1: Great question. What is helpful with a funeral is actually doing it. I mean, grief is such a interesting, different, tricky thing. It's different for everyone. And really, however you do a service, whether it's a funeral, whether it's a ritual, tradition, memorial, whatever you do, so long as you do something, it's going to have an impact on your future well-being, on your mental health overall. Because what we know is that families or people who don't actually stop and take the time to express their grief, they actually have issues down the track. We're often presenting, you know, a few years later for, say, grief counselling because they find that they haven't actually taken the time to process and express that grief.
2: Yeah.
3: What we've noticed and we're very grateful for is both our mothers who are in their 80s have planned their funerals, they have prepaid, they have decided what music they have, what's happening as people enter, what photos they want to go on the
2: order
3: of service, and so on and so forth. And, you know, talk about for people how important it is for the people who are planning their own funeral and giving it some thought. The impact of that on the families, you know, beforehand and after. So if they don't plan, the impact it has on their families, and if they do plan, the effect.
1: Yeah, that's a nice broad range. So maybe let me start with where families haven't planned and what that looks like from a funeral director's perspective is that we sit with the family, they've lost someone, they come in, and you might ask what should be the most, you know, the basic question, which is, are you looking at a burial or a cremation? And families in that moment where mom or dad have never talked about it, they just look at you stunned. And for a family where that hasn't ever been discussed, they just sit there going, oh, we don't know. We don't know. And all of a sudden they're presented with almost an impossible choice. Because they have no idea, they've had no discussion, and they're afraid of making the wrong decision, even though they don't know what that decision is.
3: Or even they can disagree within the family.
1: Yep. If where I guess someone hasn't expressed, I want burial or cremation or their preference, you then are deferring back to a whole family who've all got their own ideas. They might have different, you know, backgrounds or a different faith, and everyone's going to have a really different opinion about what is the most important thing. A big factor in that can also be cost and money. That can be such a driving factor of that conversation, and a funeral is that's a big time when those conversations about money start to come out. So where in your cases where funds have been set aside in some way, that almost takes that conversation about money and what we do kind of off the table because you know, hey, there's funds here available. We can do what we need to do, what's going to be honoring to our loved one, but also what's going to be helpful for us as a family and for the greater community who are going to be grieving.
2: Yeah. And it, for us, we're actually saying, hey, this is a real blessing. It's a real help. But because people are so vulnerable and trying to make those right decisions at the same time, it's stressful. Planning ahead is great for the family left behind, but also for you to ensure that your wishes are adhered to, because it's, you know, you've written it down and you've communicated this, and everyone behind is going to be able to say, we are so grateful for this has been so organized.
3: Yeah. And I think with that too, even just deciding who you want to do what. So then there's not, oh, well, who's going to do the eulogy? Oh, well, you're the oldest, so you should do it. You know, or things like that are already discussed and planned. So there's none of, oh, well, you should and you should, and there's pressure. And if it's already been discussed and you know what's going to happen afterwards, it takes off that extra stress that you feel when you're grieving.
1: Maybe I'll add in as well a little bit, not different to that, but just kind of another, the funeral director's perspective. Sometimes people, when they pre-plan for their own funeral, they actually go to quite the extreme that their family almost gets locked in to what they want. Yeah. And what that can miss sometimes is actually allowing the family a bit of wiggle room and space to kind of do their own reflection and kind of work out. There is something that's really powerful when we, I think we talked before about what is helpful with a funeral. There's something powerful in taking the time to plan the funeral and bring it all together. There's really amazing moments as a family where you would sit together and start to pick through all the photos and pull them out and tell the stories, and you're remembering together. So pre-planning, very helpful. So long as you say, look, this is what I think, but in the end, you know, you're my family. You need to do what's going to be helpful for you. You need to be able to interpret this in your way and take some ownership, because I won't be there to see it, but you'll be the ones who this is benefiting. So just allowing your family a little bit of wiggle room, because remember, once you are gone, it's like your words are just kind of looming over people. So that's why those phrases we said earlier about just stick me in a box and don't do anything, that can actually be a really heavy thing that hangs over families. Yeah. And that can be hard for them to kind of work out what they need in that situation.
2: That's so good, James. We're talking with James Clark, and he is a funeral director at Bethel Funerals, and you're listening to Focus on the Family, Australia.
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2: Welcome back to Focus on the Family Australia. We're speaking to James Clark, a funeral director, and we're discussing how we can honour our loved ones at a funeral. Before the break, you made some great points about, you know, we can have an idea or this is my preference and thinking that it will be a benefit, but not to be so, you know, rigid in their thinking, to allow that flexibility, because you also said so rightly, is the funeral is a part of the healing process. It's how we process our grief. But we also mentioned some, you know, that first question that you've asked some people, should I do a cremation or should I do a burial? So what are the benefits of either?
3: And what do they look like?
1: Yeah. So for Australia, we don't have hard statistics on this, but the trend is definitely towards cremation. It would be over 60%. Part of that would definitely be around cost. The cost of a cremation is a lot less than a burial, because a burial, you're purchasing a little plot of land, and that land is, you know, there's not making more land. So that's always going to increase in cost and in value. And if we only did burials, we just wouldn't have space to bury everyone. So burial does give you a fixed place of memorial. So you have a place where your family can go to the graveyard. And some families are grave visiting families. I did have a family once tell me that, you know, well, we're not a grave visiting family, but Mum wanted this. But it does mean that you've got that place that if you wanted to go and sit and remember them, you can go to that place and do that.
6: Yeah.
1: Cremation, though, is very varied in that you are presented with a whole range of options. So if you still wanted a physical place of memorial, you can have that. You can place the ashes somewhere under a tree. You can go and scatter them. I've had a family very recently who kind of took the ashes on a scattering tour across Australia, and they went to various places. You know, they got across to Tassie and then back and up, and, you know, went to all of the various places, including a family grave in an old historical cemetery in Tassie, and they were able to sprinkle some of the ashes there. So stopping along the way at important spots that they remembered in their family history, and kind of just taking a moment to spread that along the way. I guess it's not really about where the ashes ended up, but it was more about the family releasing and having like a healing part of that journey.
6: Yeah.
3: And significance to them all.
1: Absolutely.
6: Mm.
1: Some families like ashes can be placed into an urn. As soon as I say the word urn, you probably think of something that's very traditional and standoffish that sits on the shelf above the fireplace.
3: On the mantelpiece.
1: That's the one, hoping that no one knocks it over. But we've come a long way, and urns can be very tactile now. You can have little beautiful stones that we call a comfort stone. It can hold a little small amount of ash in there, and you could get it in the person's favourite colour or colour that represents them. And it's something for family to be able to hold on to. You can have pieces of jewellery with ash incorporated into them. You can have glass pieces that are blown with colours and have ash incorporated into it. It's very creative, the things that you can do. I worked with a family a while ago who had a glass blower they wanted to work with, and they designed a big heart sculpture. And the person's favourite colour was this bright red, and they worked with the glass blower to create this beautiful heart sculpture with the red that had their name on the bottom, and it had the ash kind of incorporated all the way through. So those who came into the house, it looked like a nice glass piece and it sat there looking lovely, but you didn't need to know that's what it was unless you asked the question. So they can be beautiful, they can be discreet in the house compared to mantelpiece.
3: Yeah. Beautiful.
6: I can imagine some people saying, hey, we could do that. And you get some ideas. And this is what we're having this conversation. And so people have a greater understanding of what is involved in a funeral. Kate mentioned in the earlier about, you know, that our parents, our mothers have paid for their funerals. But there's a difference between funeral bonds and funeral insurance. Can you explain what those differences are?
1: Yeah. The best piece of advice I could start with would be to say, talk to a financial planner, because we talked about pre-planning for your funeral is an amazing gift for your family. Setting funds aside for a funeral is also an amazing gift for your family. So talk to a financial planner. Funeral insurance is something that's often appears a lot on TV to entice you. It is an insurance product. So all I would say with that is kind of do the sums and look at, if you're paying X amount of dollars per week into this fund, how much are you going to get back in the end? Because we have had families come to us and say, well, I've been paying out this insurance product for the funeral, you know, for the last 15 years, we've actually now spent more money than we're actually going to get back. We've put in over $20,000 and we're only going to get $5,000 payout from this claim. Wow. The funeral bond, on the other hand, is something that is a secure investment. You can put however much money you'd like into it, and you can always add to it and update it. It acts like a kind of savings account. It accumulates additional funds at the time, and it can only then be used to pay for your funeral when it is needed. So it's a really secure asset there, sits off to the side, accumulates extra funds, and it is so useful for your family at a time when they will need it.
6: Yeah. Mm,
3: that's wonderful.
6: Kate mentioned something that is quite the traditional. You know, you're the oldest, you get to do the eulogy. There's various things that are traditionally known, but are there parts of the funeral etiquette that most people should follow, or is it free for all?
1: Eulogies and public speaking are a great topic. So eulogies, what I would say goes over the best, having attended very many funerals, is stories. Tell stories about your loved one. You know, there is a place to say, oh, they were born here and they went to this school and they did this. There's a place for that. But what people want to hear is stories. What they connect with is stories. It brings out laughter, it brings out tears. It just, that makes the eulogy so much more inviting, so much more engaging than just kind of saying, here's all the dates and times and figures and doing that. So there is no right or wrong. Everyone's level of public speaking is very different. We can't all be, you know, radio presenters and hosts. Some of us are just regular Joes who are getting up to talk at a really sad time. And now the majority of families I meet will probably have a bit of fear around having to get up and speak publicly. But what I say is this: don't think about yourself in the moment. Don't think about, okay, I'm going to be really sad. There's a chance that I might cry. Think about, how are you going to feel in 12 months' time down the track? Are you going to regret not taking that moment to get up and speak about your mother, speak about your father? Are you going to get to that point and say, I actually wish I'd got up and said something in that moment?
3: Yeah, it's absolutely true, because I know, having people die in our lives, thinking to myself, I'm going to get up, I'm going to cry. It's the first thing I'm going to do. And then I'll feel stupid because I'll ruin the event, you know. But I think the preparation, having something written down, because first of all, if you're not used to standing up and talking in front of people, that's already a stress. Second of all, you could be really sad. And so you get up and then you've totally forgotten what you're going to say. And so just even having prompts, or do you encourage people to write it down, just have a sequence of thoughts so that they've got a security that if you forget, just have a quick look down and, you know, prompt you, because your story's inside you, but just a prompt.
1: Yeah, definitely encourage all families to write out their speech and to have a practice of it, because doing it out loud, whether you just kind of do that in your bedroom quietly, it's very different to, you know, just I've written it down and now I'm going to get up. And doing at least one run through will help you on the day. The other thing, if you've got multiple family members, please talk to them and ask in advance, what are you going to talk about? Yeah. Because the number of funerals I get to, and someone gets up and says, oh, they've just taken everything that I was going to say, but I'm still going to say it. And then they say all the same content. Yeah. So you just divide up sections and say, oh, you're going to talk about the early family life, you'll talk about work, you'll cover this and that. And then you'll have a much better time. For the number of families who have said to me, I will cry, I'll have a moment, I won't be able to get through it, I cannot remember a single funeral where someone has been unable to get through their speech.
3: Oh, that's so encouraging to people listening.
1: Yeah.
6: Time is unfortunately running out, as it always does, and I'd love for you to come back and to continue this conversation. Would that be okay?
1: Yeah, no problem.
6: But I would like to ask you one final question. If someone's listening to this right now and they've either had someone who's died recently, or alternatively, someone who is thinking about, you know, their funeral and what that would entail, what would you like to say to them?
1: What I would say is the form and the structure of a funeral service is not as important as the thought and the work that goes into preparing it. So there's no right or wrong with a funeral. There's no better funeral. The real important thing is the work that the family, that the friends do as part of it. And look, one particular, as I chatted with the wonderful team today that I work with and talked about different funerals we've been to, one that kind of stuck out with us was a family wanted to kind of make their funeral service more intimate and more like they would be at home. So they brought furniture from the house. They brought the sofa, big sofa. They brought couches, little coffee tables. They brought all of that up onto the stage. It was at a big church. They put that on the stage and made the stage look like a living room. And they all sat together. You almost imagine like a talk show. All the family sitting across the stage on this couch. They had an MC who was kind of interviewing them. And they passed the mic around and said, you know, tell us about the time you did this. And they passed it around. And you were like watching that, but it felt like you were an intimate part of a family just sharing their stories, sharing their life, sharing how much they respected and loved and remembered this beautiful person who had died. So
6: that good.
1: Didn't look like any traditional funeral we've ever been to, but it was so powerful and impactful.
3: Oh, yeah, it sounds beautiful.
6: That's so good. Well, thank you, James, for being our guest today. If you'd like to find out more about Bethel Funerals, including some excellent resources, you can go to bethelfunerals.com.au. And as we close, it's helpful to remember that while the world sees a funeral as a wall, those that have a Christian faith see it as a bridge for those that belong to Christ. 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On behalf of Kate and the entire team, I'm Brett Ryan, inviting you to join us for part two of this conversation. 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
1: Far away, miles apart, I'm touching you from a distance. Holding fast, I can't last, it's killing

0: just might.
1: Have you had one of those times lately where what you did was completely misinterpreted? And you were left scratching your head wondering, what the... Well, when he was here, some of the religious elite really got stuck into Jesus. They called him a drunk and an absolute glutton. And they said he hung around with some dubious people. It doesn't sound like a big deal, but it was just their bigoted way of slagging him off. He couldn't win. So isn't it funny how you can look at a situation and see one thing, and me something else? I guess it shows up the bottom line about what really concerns us. Jesus didn't give a rip about the religious elite and what they thought. He was more concerned about being with normal people, getting to know them, and bringing some hope for the future into their lives as only he could. These days, nothing's changed. Jesus is still offering hope for the future and spiritual strength to live our lives.
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0: Hey, this is Ben Windle with another Life Minute. 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As a pastor, I've seen people make some crazy financial decisions because of emotions. Well, I felt like investing there and I was moved in my heart to put my money with this person. We can easily get overexcited and commit to something that really doesn't look good on paper. Here's the point. If it doesn't look good on paper and the numbers don't add up, stay away. 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Cultivate a multitude of counselors with books and smart people around you and professionals in the finance industry. And to sum it all up, making wise financial decisions is all about managing whatever comes through your hands, because finances are like a seed. 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I'm Ben Windle.
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1: Many sporting stars, when interviewed after a spectacular victory, will often say, "I will never forget this." It's a strange thing to say. Of course they'll never forget this. What do they mean? I often wonder if the point they are making is that this victory will bring them lasting joy and fulfillment. It won't fade, but last forever. Joy is mostly elusive and transitory. It's hard to find, it's even harder to keep. It's why we often look for joy in the victorious or peak moments of our lives. When Paul the Apostle wrote to his friends, he did so in very difficult circumstances. He was in jail, he was under pressure, his resources were low. Yet he talks of joy and living a life of rejoicing. This was not about a victorious moment, but an ongoing state of joy which was not dependent on how life was treating him. Paul's joy was based on his relationship with Jesus. This meant he has confidence in the future rather than be dominated by anything he faced in the present.
0: Carl Faze for DailyNudge.org.
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1: I was once in a restaurant where I observed a couple together. They both were kind of staring into space. It appeared that they had run out of conversation. It was sad to see that. We all remember when we first met our lovers. And the one thing that came easy was lots of just chatting. People who just meet each other can talk about all kinds of things. These are feel-good conversations. How can we have a feel-good conversation with our partner who knows everything about us and for whom there is no surprises? Couples who do conversations well often make their lives interesting and share their interests. There's a whole range of topics that we could talk about. If you've met up with a friend or sibling, a topical issue from the news or a documentary, if you've read a good book, watched a movie, politics, religion, your inner fears of sickness, growing old, death, a plan you may have for a holiday, a desire to renovate the house, planting something new in the garden, discussing an idea you may have for your children. We can choose to talk about anything we like. What also helps is listening with interest, being curious, and just letting your partner talk without cutting in and changing the subject. Just let the conversation flow and engage with each other. You can create feel-good conversations. This is relationship psychotherapist Hans Kelder.
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Are you with me? Are you with me?

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Sometimes someone just takes our heart. We didn't plan it or necessarily mean for it to happen. They've just got our number. They may be the last person we or our family or friends would have expected. They may be considered unrespectable, but we're overwhelmed and transfixed with them all the time. It may be that we've known them or known of them for years, or maybe they are a chance encounter one summer's night. Either way, our extraordinary sudden love and adoration for them catches even us by surprise.

0: For many of us, our coming to believe in Jesus is just like this. We were the last ones to think that we would take a step of faith and fall madly in love with the carpenter from Galilee. But now he enthuses our whole life, and we cannot help but keep coming back to him again and again.
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4: Life has a way of bringing us to the edge. Seasons of impossible decisions, crushing discouragement, or dangers we can't see coming. In these moments, how does God break through? Well, not always the way we'd expect. Hi, I'm Clayton Bjellin, and today on Insight for Living, Chuck Swindoll shows us how God has guided his people through some of their darkest hours. Not with thunder, not with spectacle, but with something far more intimate. If you've ever wondered whether God hears your cries of desperation, well, today's message will provide ample assurance that he truly does.
5: Lord, when we look at the options around us, we realize that they are few as we seek to find a place of peace, a reason for life and the events of life. Remind us again, our Father, that there is a place to flee. There is a refuge and there is a hope, and it is found in you. And you have never changed. You are the same yesterday, today, and forever. We pause to thank you for the warmth of your love that is constant, for your plan that unfolds in all of its mystery, for your word that lives and abides forever, even though the grass withers and the flower fades, the word of our God shall live forever. We stand on it, we trust in it, and we seek to know truth from it to stabilize us in this decadent era in which we live. Be honored, our Father, at this place of worship today, in the working of this church, in the life of the people of this church. Not simply here, Lord, but as we move our lives from this building into the dailiness of life, go before us and work through us and work within us. Give others a reason to go on through our witness. Free our lips and our lives to speak openly of you in this time in which so many are searching, longing to find a reason to continue. We pause in this quiet moment to thank you for taking care of us, for watching over those who fight for the cause of right and freedom. We pray that you would protect them and bring them safely back. In our nation's transitional time, watch over us. Guide clearly, Lord, through wise counsel for those in high places. May your truth speak through their lips into minds and hearts that will lead and make decisions.
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5: Something occurs in the unseen realm, down deep in our spirit, that changes us. And we feel this is right, and we go there. Or we are assured this is wrong, and we don't. Amazingly, we look back on those times and feel so grateful that at the time of decision, that right decision was made. Why is it we don't realize that was the Spirit's working in an inner prompting, in a realization of revelation or illumination as we see truth like we've not seen it before, and the mystery leaves and clarity replaces it? The first thing I described we could call intuition. We just felt like we should do that, or we should not do that. This, which I've just described, we call insight. We get an insight into some truth that we had been wrestling with over a period of time. Can't tell you the times both of those experiences have happened to me. I want to talk about this today, and in doing so, I have to tell you I have never heard it addressed publicly. I've never heard anyone talk about UIPs, those unidentified inner promptings. Now, why is it we never give the Spirit of God credit for such things? When Adam was originally created, he was created to have that sense of community and connection and communication with the one who made him. That broke down, wasn't erased, it was effaced. Wasn't destroyed, it was damaged. And the same is true with us today. We live with a defaced and damaged image. Nevertheless, unlike animals, we are able to connect with our God in the inner person. I realize as I address this, I'm in a realm that's, first of all, outside my expertise. For some of you, you would think it's in the realm of the paranormal. It could be called that. It certainly is in the extrasensory realm, but you cannot deny it. Occasionally, we have a premonition. Sometimes the premonition is wrong. Other occasions, we were right. We have an uneasy feeling about going into partnership with an individual in business, let's say. It's an inner prompting that comes from this fearful and wonderful system of guidance. Romans 8:16 says that God's Spirit testifies to my spirit, our spirit, that we are the children of God. Somehow, there is a connection in that inner prompting that assures me I belong to the Lord. Now, some of you still have a little bewildered look. I understand. This is not an easy thing to talk about, but I think it's an important thing to address. I believe that as a result of not linking these promptings to the work of the Spirit, we devalue His presence at work within us. We have God the Father who has planned our salvation. We have God the Son who has implemented our salvation by dying in our place on a cross, giving His blood to cleanse us from sin. And then we're left with the Holy Spirit for what? To link up with the Godhead, to live our lives before our God in an intimate manner. It's the image of God in me, in you, that makes that happen. Now, I know there's a risk. I'm going to make a disclaimer here so that no one goes off on the tangent in this area and lives by hunches or intuition or whatever. I realize when I open the door to this that some of you are given to this kind of thing more than others. Others, if you are so skeptical, you're going to walk out before I'm through. But there are some of you who are saying, finally, somebody agrees with me. All of the hunches I have are from God. Stop. I'm not saying that. I'm saying there are times the only way He can communicate to us, whether it is through conviction or assurance or direction or reassurance or encouragement, is through the unidentified inner promptings. That's all I'm saying. And I'm asking us to stop calling them intuition and coincidence and hunches and feelings, and to identify them as the work of the Spirit. Let me show you a couple of three examples. Go from Psalm 139 back to 1 Kings 19. 1 Kings 19. The key person in 1 Kings 19 is a courageous, valiant prophet, Hebrew prophet named Elijah. A little background. He has stood toe-to-toe against the king named Ahab, Ahab's wife, Jezebel. He has dared Ahab to stand against the living God. Ahab, with the influence of Jezebel, has done that. It came to a final climax on Mount Carmel, where there was a battle. An altar was built, and Elijah said to the people, the false prophets of Baal, "You call on your God, and if he comes down and consumes the altar, we'll say that he is God. If he doesn't and mine does, then mine is God." It was some of those standoffs. And as you would expect, they were wrong, Elijah was right, and all 450 prophets of Baal are wiped off the scene. And this incenses Jezebel. That's what we read about in verse 1 of chapter 19. Now, Ahab told Jezebel all that Elijah had done and how he had killed the prophets with the sword. Then Jezebel sent a messenger to Elijah saying, "So may the gods do to me and even more if I do not make your life as the life of one of them by tomorrow about this time." Only the Bible could say it like that. We would say, "Your history. Curtains. I'm wiping you off the earth in 24 hours. You'll be in the past tense." Believe me, Elijah understood what she was saying in her threat. And in a moment of weakness, perhaps exhausted from the standoff at Carmel, perhaps weary himself from the drought that has swept across the land, and it is wearisome to fight against false prophets and demonic forces, Elijah caves in and he runs for his life. Verse 3 tells us why he did it. He was afraid, rose and ran for his life, came to Beersheba, which belongs to Judah, left his servant there. He goes another day's journey into the wilderness and came and sat down under a juniper tree. Watch closely. And he requested for himself that he might die. I can't speak for any of you, but I have the feeling that some of you know what that feeling is like. You have been so low, you thought death is better than living. The thought of suicide never entered Elijah's mind, being a prophet of God, but he certainly is asking for God's aid. "You gave me life, now I ask that you take it. It isn't worth it." Every leader knows such discouragement. He says, "It is enough now, O Lord, take my life, for I am not better than my fathers." He lay down and slept under a juniper tree. An angel touched him and said, "Arise and eat." He looked, and behold, there was at his head a bread cake baked on hot stones and a jar of water. And that's a nice catering service. When you're at the end of your rope, he looks over and he's got a warm meal prepared for him. So he ate and drank and lay down again. But that didn't break his depression. A similar event happens in verse 7. He arose and ate and drank and went in the strength of that food 40 days and 40 nights. Verse 9, then he came there to a cave and lodged there. So he's no longer under a tree, he's in a cave. Behold, the word of the Lord came to him and said, what are you doing here, Elijah? Why are you here?" He said, "I've been very zealous for the Lord, the God of hosts, for the sons of Israel have forsaken your covenant, torn down your altars, and killed your prophets with the sword. I alone am left. They seek my life to take it away." Now watch closely. You're going to see one of those inner promptings. He said, "Go forth and stand on the mountain before the Lord, and behold, the Lord was passing by. And a great and strong wind was rending the mountains and breaking in pieces the rocks before the Lord. But the Lord was not in the wind. And after the wind, an earthquake, but the Lord was not in the earthquake. And after the earthquake, a fire, but the Lord was not in the fire. And after the fire, a sound of a gentle blowing. Let's pause there, because that's gotten a little press in over the years, and you may have heard of the still small voice. The 1611 King James Version renders this a still small voice he heard. In the New King James Version, it reads a delicate whispering voice. The NIV renders this a gentle whisper. A little whispering. Moffat's translation handles it, the breath of a light whisper. There's a reliable old commentary named Kyle and Delitzsch. Dr. C.F. Kyle writes this. It was not in the tempest that Jehovah was. And after the tempest, an earthquake. It was not in the earthquake that Jehovah was. And after the earthquake, fire. It was not in the fire Jehovah was. And after the fire, a still, gentle rustling. You know what I call it? A UIP, an unidentified inner prompting. God got through to his capacity, to his spirit. And he touched him as nothing in the sensory perception would have grasped. Earthquake, wind, fire, none of that moved him. But there was this gentle rustling. Kyle adds, it was in a soft, gentle rustling that God revealed himself to Elijah. The result is that Elijah wraps his mantle around him and walks toward God rather than from him, comes to the mouth of the cave, and is led ultimately to meet up with Elisha, and they together as partners make their way right on until Elijah is taken off the earth. With his mantle wrapped around him, he began to pursue further and further God's plan for his life. It broke what had paralyzed him. But the point I want to make is the turning point was this unidentified inner prompting, gentle, quiet. If there's anything that troubles me about our culture and our times, it is the noise of it all and the pace of it all. Because I think it works against the voice of God quietly speaking to reach us. There's an old hymn, we don't even have it in our hymnal, that says, speak, Lord, in the stillness while I wait on thee. Hushed my heart to listen in expectancy. I warn you about being so busy you will miss his voice. Orrin Crane wrote it in these words, slow me down, Lord. Ease the pounding of my heart by the quieting of my mind. Steady my hurried pace with a vision of the eternal reach of time. Give me amid the confusion of the day the calmness of the everlasting hills. Break the tensions of my nerves and muscles with the soothing music of the singing streams that live in my memory. Teach me the art of taking minute vacations. Of slowing down to look at a flower, to chat with a friend, to pat a dog, to smile at a child, to read a few lines from a good book. Slow me down, Lord, and inspire me to send my roots deep into the soil of life's enduring values. Let me look upward to the towering oak and know that it grew great and strong because it grew slowly and well. Take time. Take time to listen. God's voice may be in the earthquake or the fire. There are messages there. You'll hear his voice in those quiet moments when it comes like a gentle rustling, a soft whispering, a reassuring word that life is worth living, it's worth going on. His inner promptings will come in the deep well of our spirit, where he simply says, yes, go there, or wait, or no, stay away from that. I'll not take your time, but I could, to tell you of moments in my life when I've thought it just isn't worth it, in light of all the stuff I feel stacking on top. And then in a quiet moment, it's remarkable how that all gets turned around and figured out. And I realize now it was the work of the Spirit bringing reassurance. Turn from 1 Kings 19 to Acts chapter 20. Here's another setting, another person, not a Hebrew prophet, but a Jewish apostle who's now born again, and his life has been changed. His name is Paul. He's meeting with a group of elders from Ephesus, and he's saying his final goodbye, and he's on his way to Jerusalem, but what he tells them troubles them. It's come from an inner prompting from the Spirit of God, one of those unidentified inner promptings. Acts 20, verse 22, Paul says, "And now behold, bound in spirit, I am on my way to Jerusalem, not knowing what will happen to me there." Look closely at the next verse. "Except that the Holy Spirit solemnly testifies to me in every city, saying that bonds and afflictions await me." I find that intriguing. What was that? It was a UIP. "I've been with the Lord and I've met with him and I've sought his guidance, and he's told me, you're to go to Jerusalem, Paul. But there's also been that inner sense, that spoken voice of the Spirit saying, but beware, there's trouble ahead." And sure enough, there was. It was there he was arrested more than once. It was from there he was sent to Rome, where ultimately he was imprisoned, had an audience before Nero, and finally beheaded. But all the troubles started in Jerusalem. The Spirit told him what happened, testifying to me in every city, saying that bonds and afflictions await me. But look at his response. "But I do not consider my life of any account as dear to myself." Remember his words, Philippians 1, 21, "For me to live is Christ and to die is gain. So that I may finish my course in the ministry which I received from the Lord Jesus to testify solemnly of the gospel of the grace of God." I think this kind of inner prompting explains the courage of the first century persecuted Christians and the 21st century persecuted Christians. I think this explains how the reformers could stand against the established church and the popular majority opinion of the time and stand alone, knowing that in standing alone, they would face, if you will, the same kind of persecution that their forefathers faced when they stood before the prelates of the kingdom. The Spirit of God gave them not only an awareness of danger, but also the confidence that they could bear up under it. That explains how some of the reformers could be burned at the stake, and while being burned, offer up their prayer to God that God would forgive those who were taking their lives. It had come from this inner prompting of the Spirit saying, "It is going to be dreadful for you, but I will give you the strength to endure." And the glorious reality is that God is not through giving that kind of strength in hard times. I've experienced them in my life, right here. At times, not knowing how I could go on. Most of you knew nothing of it. My wife knew all about it. My family knew most of it. But during those times, I had to rely on the presence and the assurance of the Spirit of God to stay at it. What I'm saying to you today is that sometimes these inner promptings are not relieving in the sense that they are taking away the pressure. They are just announcing to you ahead of time, by doing this, you know that trouble is ahead. But I will give you the courage and the conviction to stand fast. I don't know what the future holds for some of you, but you may have such a prompting in your experience and in your life. And if you do, my challenge to you today is to obey the guidance of the Spirit. Don't run from the trouble. Don't hold back, because if it is His will, He will give you the strength to endure.
4: 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I'm Clayton Bjellin. 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
3: You know, we bring all of our co-managers at Hobby Lobby together and we talk to them. I only spend a few minutes with them, but there's something I want to tell all of them. And that is, you know, it's your job is the least important thing you got going.
4: What insights from David Green, a much needed reminder of what truly matters in life. And as the founder of Hobby Lobby, he's discovered the meaning of building a generational legacy, not through material success so much, but through faith. And he joins us today with his friend and co-author, Bill High. This is Focus on the Family with Jim Daly, and we're so glad you've joined us for a great conversation. I'm John Fuller.
5: John, you know, I have a beef with David Green.
4: Okay.
5: My wife spends way too much money at Hobby Lobby. She loves it. You know, how many people love Hobby Lobby? Mm-hmm. People go to Hobby Lobby and find the things they need for decoration and all the fun stuff that really takes your household to another level. Mm-hmm. And just on behalf of Gene, David, thank you for all those great things. But, you know, the bigger part that I so admire about the Green family, about Hobby Lobby, is stepping up in the culture and really being present and not dividing their faith from their business. It's very integrated, and I so admire that and respect that. There's other companies that do that as well, and it's such a beautiful model for the rest of us to engage the culture with our faith, not without it. Mm-hmm. And also, when it comes to family, how do we pass on our faith to the next generation and maybe even two or three generations beyond that? And that's what we're going to talk about today.
4: Yeah, it's kind of a high, long view on what family's all about. Mm-hmm. And in addition to starting and continuing to work at Hobby Lobby, David and his wife, Barbara, have two sons, one daughter, 10 grandchildren, 22 great-grandchildren.
5: Yahoo!
4: And he's very involved in the community. Bill High is an author, lawyer, and speaker, and he has a consulting company that helps families think about these things to build a generational legacy. And he and his wife, Brooke, have 4 children and 5 grandchildren. David and Bill's book is called The Legacy Life, Leading Your Family to Make a Difference for Eternity.
5: David and Bill, welcome to Focus on the Family. Great to have you back, David and Bill. I think, is this our first time?
6: Yeah, it is. Glad
5: Great.
6: To be here.
5: Yeah, I'm so glad you guys are here.
6: Yeah, good to be
5: Do
6: here.
5: Do you have a response when people meet you and go, oh, you're the problem with my budget?
3: Yeah, yeah, a little bit. But it reminds me of my wife. One time she was in the store and a gentleman came in and he looked around and he said, I have never, ever seen a store that has so much stuff you just don't need. Well, I had a problem with that, but that was his idea. And maybe some people don't need it, but they think they do. And
5: isn't that
3: thank
5: nice?
3: God for that.
5: Now, let me ask you, you know, you start talking about legacy. There's usually a mom somewhere in the background. And it was your mom who would ask you a question every time something good happened. And what was that question?
3: Right. And, you know, and I think about that and, you know, raising kids and raising grandkids and great-grandkids. And I really think about what my mom said really has a lot to do with our legacy. And that is, hey, Mom, I'm one of the youngest managers, and I've got a store, you know. David, what are you doing for the Lord?
5: That was her response.
3: When you really think about that, that's what we have to ask all of ourselves. Yeah. We have to ask ourselves and our kids. And if they know that that question's there, maybe that's one of the best things you can do in raising children is I don't care if you're president of the United States, David. I don't care. Oh, by the way, the second time it was, hey, Mom, I've got all of these stores I'm supervisor of. I get the same answer. Right. What are you doing for the Lord? So she's totally unimpressed with what we're doing with our job. She's impressed with, what are you doing for the Lord? And that's really what it all ought to be about.
5: Yeah. Let me ask you this, though. I mean, that could feel like, oh, she doesn't appreciate what I'm doing. Did you feel like, Mom, let me ask you a question?
3: You know, I think because of the way that I was raised, I knew that it was right. You know,
5: okay, that's good.
3: And it could have bothered me, but because I knew who she was and how that they lived their life and their prayer life and walking with the Lord, it didn't really bother me. It could bother somebody, but I think because of the way I was raised, I knew who she was, that it really didn't bother me. And I knew that she was right, you know, and I needed to do something besides be a supervisor of a bunch of TGNY stores.
5: That's right, TGNY.
1: Remember
5: that? That's something.
1: Yeah.
5: Bill, bringing you in here, now, are you a nice lawyer?
6: I'm a good lawyer.
5: Oh, good.
6: There you go.
5: Oh, we didn't answer the question.
6: Yeah. Well, we try to avoid those direct answers on that.
5: Well, you're well-trained. You mentioned the book, how short-term thinking can be so destructive to our culture today. And you are a long-term planner. That's how you and David got together and, you know, talked about legacy and what is this all about and really the planning component to this. Why do we think so short-term as human beings?
6: Yeah, and that's a big part of the book. We're trying to reset what I would say is the theology of family, which is this short-term mindset. And the short-term mindset is that you raise your kids up in a nest, and then at 18, you kick them out and say, go off and do your thing. And that's not God's design. God's design is that the family was really meant to be a team, and that team was meant to expand and grow. This is the original blessing to Abram, land, people, and blessing. Through that one family, I'm going to bless the whole earth. So the short-term thinking of, hey, I'm going to build a business or build a family, kick them out at 18, and then I'm going to go retire and sit on a beach. That's not God's design. Our God is a generational God. He thinks and he plans in terms of generations. Abraham, he told Abraham 400 years later, this is when you're going to come back and possess a land. And so we're trying to stretch the thinking of families to say, let's think much longer term. Just like with David's family, his parents were really built around this idea that we want you to think for eternity. They had no idea that they were setting in motion generations of influence.
5: That's the point of your parents, your grandparents, and planting those seeds. David, what does the Bible say about leaving a legacy? What does Scripture inform us?
3: You know, when I think about that, I often think about purpose. God has given us all a purpose, and our legacy is, are we really fulfilling our purpose? I think he has purpose for more than just the pastor or the missionary, et cetera. I think he has a purpose for every single one of us. And I think if we want a legacy, we're going to fulfill our purpose. And our purpose, I think, is a lot of things, and mostly I think it's our family. What are we doing with our family? Are they serving the Lord? You know, we bring all of our co-managers at Hobby Lobby together, and we talk to them. I only spend a few minutes with them, but there's something I want to tell all of them, and that is, you know, it's your job is the least important thing you got going.
5: That's so counterintuitive.
3: You know, and I don't want it to be the most important thing. I don't want Hobby Lobby to be the most important thing in your life. And I there's plenty of people to talk to them about business, but I need to tell them something, and that is that most of us are good at our jobs. We're pretty good at our job, but we kind of mess up in our marriage and our raising our children, and that's why we're closed on Sundays. That's why we're closed at 8 and 9, because we want them to have time with their family and with their marriage. And so, by the way, when you're good at your marriage and your family, you're going to take care of them. You're going to be good at Hobby Lobby. Yeah. But too much, we put the job before the more important things. And so that's what I want to do in my life. I want to, my family is more important than Hobby Lobby.
5: Yeah. Bill, how has today's culture changed the way families function?
6: Well, that's some of what we say, the rise and fall of nations. There's this whole line of thinking, and at the end of a civilization, the end is hyper-individualism, and that's where we're at today. Let's pick my life, my wants, my needs, my desires over and above this idea of community and family. And that's where we're at today. And so some of what we try to drive to in the book is how do we return to this idea of family's meant to be a team. We are supposed to be part of a community. And so that's some of the big thinking is you are part of something. Everybody wants to live a meaningful life. They want to live that legacy life. They want to do something that's important. But like David says, you're not going to get that through your job. You're going to get that through the people that are around you. And what do the Proverbs say? The Proverbs say that what? The greatest grief to a father, mother is when they have kids who are walking away.
5: Yeah. Boy, that's well said. And that grief is out there. It's real. We hear from people often about how, for whatever reasons, it's become a point of pain for them. They're 20-something, 30-something.
6: I don't know if you've heard the statistic, but it's a troubling one. I think Cornell did a study that something like 25% of parents are experiencing alienation from their kids. Yeah. And we believe that's a symptom of this hyper-individualistic culture that we're living in.
5: Yeah. David, getting into that practical nature of this, what are some of those things that you did with your family that really began to build into this generational idea of legacy?
3: Bill brings up something that's very important to our lives as well. Bill, many years ago, said you need to have a document that says this is your mission, your vision, and your values, and that's what we put together. So the family, we come together once a year minimum, because we come together once a quarter as well, and celebrate different birthdays during that period of time. But this mission, vision, and values that we have is a document. And sometimes, well, how does everybody come around one particular set of rules? I think you get it by the Bible. You know, it's all based on the Bible. So it's not my idea, oh, family, we're going to follow me. No, no, no. We're going to follow God's word. And that's one of the reasons that in Washington, D.C., that we have the museum is because God's word means so much to us.
5: That's the Bible Museum.
3: The Bible Museum in Washington, D.C. That's what holds us all together. If we don't, we have to have something. You know, there's the Bible and God's way. Then there's another 10 million ways, you know. But this is the way that we believe and our family buys into that this is God's word. He created us and he left us this word. And so we have the mission, vision, and values that Bill come along with the family and said, you need this document. So we come together. We know the document, that this is our mission, this is our vision, and this is our values. And I think that has really helped hold the family together, that we know that this, we all agreed upon it. Gen 1 and Gen 2 put it together. Then we gave it to Gen 3 and says, what do you think? And they may have changed a couple of scriptures or all, but they accepted this is who we are. This is who our family is. And who we are is God's word. And so we come back to something that we can really stand on, and we can stand on God's word. So I think it's important to have this document that says this is how we're going to travel the roads as we go down. And that, I think, has been very important for the family to stay together.
5: How do you coach the kids and coach others in being the person who can say, Bill, I appreciate that insight, the fact that I've done well on the legal side, but I have maybe a blind spot on the legacy side? That takes a lot of humility, especially for a successful person. So what advice do you have there for people to remain humble no matter what God gives you to steward?
3: Yeah, I sometimes go back to 1985 when it was the only time that our company lost money and the banks was threatened to foreclose on us. And I found myself physically under my desk just praying out loud, because before that time, everything was successful and I was prideful, you know. I work harder than anybody else, something of that nature, and that's where I was. I was prideful, and I think God had allowed us to lose money because he wanted to just me to die. God wants us all to die. I don't know that you can solve your problems with one experience in life, but I know that I reflect back on that time when I know that I know that I know that I cannot do this without the Lord, and so I try to remember every day. I use the word try because I'm certainly not where I ought to be, I guess, but I also know that I don't want to ever be prideful anymore. So I know that I need to tell, if we're successful, and we are, it's because God has blessed us, and I want to give him all the glory. So I want to be very, very careful on that. I also want to reflect back on that time when God dealt with me under the desk, when I was there asking, crying out to him to help us to survive. And we had our kids involved. We had a lot of employees. And it looked like we were going to lose the company, but I want to constantly reflect back on that, but also just remember that if you really think about it, there's nothing that we have that's any good that didn't come from God. Mm-hmm. It all come from Him. So we have to remember that. Well, if I know how, I'm a pretty good merchant, by the way. And that's not prideful.
5: I think so.
3: That's not prideful. That's He gave me that. So I think it's if you know who you got it, maybe, and I'm using the word maybe, it's not prideful. It's just that God gave me this. But if you have it, you got it from God, you know. So, oh, by the way, if I worked harder, well, God gave me that. So anything good that I have comes from God. And so I want to remember that and not to think in terms of what I think I thought before I had the time when I lost money. So that's what I try to do and know that anything we have comes from God.
5: In fact, the book really does help you think through mission and vision and values in a very good way. And we won't have time here to get into all those concrete examples, but it defines them really well. So I would encourage people to get a copy of the book. Mm-hmm. But I do want to give families hope, David and Bill. And I think in this way, family is so important, but it's not easy. You know, some families, people have their free will. Think of the Lord with Adam and Eve, right? So you get a 20-something who maybe isn't as bought into the faith. And how can families navigate conflict in a way that doesn't harm the relationship?
6: Yeah, there's a chapter in the book called The Broken Legacy. And we do want to give families hope because, as you appreciate, a lot of

0: I redeem and I restore. Mm. And the only thing that you have to do in this moment for those that are listening is to be faithful. Yeah. Choose to be faithful and say, I'm going to be faithful with what you put in front of me, whatever God you put in my hand, and I'll do that much. Let him take care of it. And you just never know then what he'll do.
1: Yeah. And David and Bill, you can jump in on this, but you know, we know a lot of high net worth families. It's really unique to find a high net worth family where God has blessed them through their hard work, whatever it may be, very successful businesses. And one of the things that's really unique is how to raise kids in that environment that don't feel entitled. And this could be just we know plenty of people in farming and building. And so it's a lot of different industries. But where families are really blessed, it seems in this culture, there is a struggle that their kids don't feel entitled. I know your kids, and they are really great kids. You wouldn't know that the Lord has blessed you and the family with a lot of wealth. How does that happen? How do those children, adult children, get a grip on, okay, these are only tools to do other things? How did you do that?
2: Right. I have to say that there was a time in my life when I knew that we had a lot of wealth, and this was going to be a problem. It's going to be a problem with your family, the wealth that God has given you. And so I remember asking, and I reached out to individuals that were Christians that had even written books, and their advice to me was to give this to your kids and then give it to their kids, and I couldn't sleep at night. It was the worst time in my life, or one of the worst times in my life, was what do I do with what God has given me?
1: Wow.
2: And I cried, and I had all this weight, and I knew that I couldn't do what Christian advisors were telling me to do, and that is to give it to their kids and then give it to their kids. And they were advising me that way, and I couldn't live with it. And so it was a pivotal moment to me because I was praying and I was in the backyard. I'll never forget it as long as I lived. And the Bible said, what would you do with Hobby Lobby if the Jones family owns it? That was the answer to my problem right there. What would you do with Hobby Lobby if the Jones family owns it? If the Jones family owns it, I don't own it. Oh, by the way, if I was a good scholar and knew the Bible real well, I wouldn't need that. Because there's several places in the Bible that says you don't own it. It is 100 times better to be a steward than an owner. An ownership brings a tremendous amount of pressure on you. What do I do with it? And who do I give it to?
3: Yeah.
2: I don't give it to anybody. It's God's.
1: It's a really good perspective.
2: Once you get there, your job is easier. You know exactly what to do. So Hobby Lobby belongs to God. We're stewarding. And because of that, we think, hey, for the last 20 years, we were able to give 50% of what we make. And then, by the way, the rest of the money grows to make a bigger 50 next year. Mm. So what do you do with the rest of the money? We add more stores to make more money to give more a bigger 50. But Hobby Lobby is not owned by the Green family. It's owned by God. We get paid for what we do because that's what God's word. So it's really given us a lot of where it was the biggest problem that I had with the wealth, and now it's no problem at all because we just want to be good stewards of what God has given us.
1: You know, David, that works at every level. A huge business to do that. It's your household.
2: Yeah.
1: It's how you approach it. And the irony is the principles are all the same.
2: Yeah. I don't care. It was the same for my mother and father. Their talents God owns. Their time God owns. So not everybody has a Hobby Lobby, but it's all his. Everything that we have is his. And sometimes he uses our talents as our ministry or our time. And so whatever we have belongs to God, and we need to give it back and be good stewards.
1: And that's rooted right there in what Paul instructs us to do as Christians, right? And I think that's, again, Bill, back to the selfishness that's in our heart. It has seeped into the Christians' hearts as well. It's the culture we live in. We have to do the best we can, but it does seep into us. And that's where you need to arrest that and understand it and counter it so we become closer to God in every way in our character. But that's what you do at your workshops, those legacy workshops that you're doing, Bill, and you ask them. And I think this is really critical because David was just doing it. You ask these folks that are thinking about leaving the legacy to create stories, just a handful, that your family can live by.
0: Yeah, there you go. Just dovetailing what David just said a moment ago, that stewardship idea is the place that you get freedom. And we are all stewards. And one of the things that you're a steward of

0: is your story. That's part of the power of it. So we'll say in these workshops that we lead for families is, what are the 10 stories that your kids need to know? So just much like what you guys have done here over the years, you get people to tell stories. Because when you tell those stories, psychologically, neurologically, you step into the story and you visualize yourself with it. And you experience the same joy, the same pain, you identify with it, and it seeps into your life being. And we know that the families who succeed are storytellers. One of the families that we worked with in a workshop, they came up to us and they told us a story about how their family, it was an event where somebody was stepping away from the ministry, and so they decided to have a big celebration. And that celebration was built around stories and songs. They've been doing that celebration now for 103 years. Oh, and that's all they do. At that celebration, it's an annual family reunion, and they tell stories. And what are those stories? They're the stories of how I came to know Christ, how mom and dad pushed me a little bit, asked me the great questions. What was my moment of loss? What's my moment of joy? Those are the stories that stick with our kids. And if we're stewards of those stories, that's how we succeed as a family from generation to generation.
1: And what is so often the case, it's framing this to think differently. It's not you're a bad Christian. It's just let's think differently about how we do things. And
0: yeah,
1: that's the goal.
0: One of the stories in the book is the story of the Rechabite family. Little known story. People don't pay attention to that story. It starts in 2 Kings 10. It goes to Jeremiah chapter 35. But the family's still following, and it's 250 years. You can trace that family into the book of Nehemiah, 400 years. You can trace that family into history as late as 1862.
1: Oh, my goodness.
0: It's like 2,000 years. And none of us think that way. Will the daily family, if Jesus tarries, will there still be a group of believers who are still carrying on with the same set of values 2,000 years later?
1: Boy, that's the thought to land on, and this has been great. Thank you for giving us the many things to think about, and for this book, The Legacy Life. And like we said, there's so much packed in there, we can't cover it all, and so many practical tips on what to do in a godly way to, not ensure, because there's no guarantee, but to lay the pathway for a family that follows Christ, hopefully for generations. And man, if you could do that, that's probably worth more. It's not probably. It is worth more than any company that you could own or steward that three generations from now, your great-great-grandchildren are doing well and following Christ. Wouldn't that be awesome?
2: That'd be great.
1: Thanks for being with us.
3: Thank you. Appreciate it.
4: Well, what a reminder about the legacy of faith that all of us as Christians really want to pass on to our children. 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And certainly, it's not too late to start making choices that reflect an eternal mindset and impact. 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
1: In this bulletin, the latest in the polls and Andy Burnham preparing to be the UK Prime Minister. With more, I'm Tracy Weir. The latest opinion poll shows support for One Nation and the Coalition has risen as Labor's primary vote drops to its lowest level since 2022. According to the news poll in The Australian, voter support for Labor fell from 33% to 30%. One Nation has recovered 2 points to sit equal with Labor, while the Coalition's primary vote has bounced back from a historic low of 17% to 19%. Victorian Liberal MP Mary Aldred told Sky News it's a promising sign.
2: As a coalition team, we've done the hard policy homework. We'll continue to do that, and we need to put our best case forward about why we deserve the trust and confidence of the Australian people at the next election.
1: Victorians will go to the polls on November 28. Digital duty of care will be legislated to protect Australians from any potential harms posed by artificial intelligence. The Albanese government has outlined its key priorities to ensure that AI works in favour of workers and consumers. It says a digital duty of care will put the onus on AI companies to build in safety by design. Another key priority will be reforms to privacy laws in order to protect personal data. Hundreds of people have travelled to Alice Springs ahead of a planned protest against the joint Australian-US military facility at Pine Gap. Those voicing their concerns include traditional owners who can no longer visit sacred sites in the area. It is almost 60 years since Pine Gap was built. Overseas, and Andy Burnham is preparing to enter No. 10 Downing Street after being confirmed as the UK's new Labour leader. In line with tradition, King Charles will on Monday invite Mr. Burnham to form government. Former UK MP Alastair Burt has told Sunday Nights with Reverend Bill Cruse the British are craving stability after five different prime ministers in 7 years.
3: There's some optimism about the new Labour leader, but nobody knows quite how long it will last. I think the public just want to see some stability, and it's a fractious mood. Underlying the good things about Britain are still the same. I think they're annoyed with their politicians at the moment.
1: It is not yet clear who will make up the new PM's top team. The Middle East war has escalated with the US launching fresh strikes against Iran. It follows the death of two American soldiers after an Iranian attack on an airbase in Jordan. The US State Department has issued a worldwide travel caution, advising Americans of possible flight cancellations and targeted attacks on US interests. To sport, and in the AFL, the Bombers have won a 3-point thriller against Greater Western Sydney, ending a 12-game losing streak. Star forward Nate Caddy left the field in the first quarter after experiencing an irregular heartbeat. The Bulldogs beat the Suns and the Hawks defeated the Tigers 122-52. That's the news and sport. I'm Tracy Weir.
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5: Good morning. Making news on Pulse. A new research partnership involving the Colossal Foundation hopes to make Tasmanian devils more resistant to the contagious cancer that has driven the species toward extinction. 42 new social and affordable homes will be built on the former Devonport Bowls and Croquet Club site in a $20 million project. And Tasmanians are in for a cold and unsettled week, with a strong cold front forecast to push across the state. Get these stories and more on the free Pulse Tasmania app.
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6: 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The Lord's light penetrates the human spirit, exposing every hidden motive.
7: Hun, how's the new showerhead coming along?
8: 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Just have to... 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
6: Well, good morning and welcome to a new working week. It is a Monday. It's the 20th day of July. And having a look at the weather for Hobart today, partly cloudy, looking for a top of 15 degrees. Dave in the chair this week for Scott.

6:15 with JJ Heller there and loved. Good morning and welcome to a Monday. It's the 20th day of July. It's the second week of the school holidays. I trust you enjoyed your first week of the school holidays. Scott not only enjoying the second week of the school holidays off, but he'll be off the week after as well.

Josiah Queen there with Judas at 23 minutes past six. Coming up to the 6:30 news headlines, getting us ever closer. John Mellencamp's Cherry Bomb from the 80s, and the 80s lunchbox is back at noon.

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1: In stories making news, Andy Burnham is preparing to enter No. 10 Downing Street after being confirmed as the UK's new Labour leader. In line with tradition, King Charles will today invite Mr. Burnham to form government. Both One Nation and the Coalition has made up some ground in the latest opinion polls back home. The news poll shows core support for the minor party is back up to 30%, sitting on par with Labour, which has seen its vote drop to its lowest level since 2022. Voter support for the Coalition increased by 2 points, but still way behind on 19%. A digital duty of care will be legislated to protect Australians from any potential harms posed by artificial intelligence. And actor Terence Donovan is being remembered for decades of television and film roles after his death in Melbourne. He starred in the movies Breaker Morant and The Man from Snowy River. And the Wallabies have given coach Joe Schmidt the perfect send-off with a 57-10 nation championship win over Italy. That's the news and sport headlines. I'm Tracy Weir. More details soon.
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5: For a Monday morning, partly cloudy, we're looking for a top today of 15 degrees. Here's Natasha Bedingfield and

0: list.
1: Only those who are prepared to make some sacrifices can expect their relationship to grow in love. In most relationships, people are more inclined to see what they can get out of it rather than what they can put into it. We will enter a relationship with a list of subconscious and conscious expectations, and these change as the relationship prolongs. When our expectations are not met, and when this is not communicated and negotiated, some have a tendency to slowly withdraw, while others express this in anger. Couples need to discuss with each other what they basically need. These are often the non-negotiables, and what they would like from the relationship, the negotiables. It will most likely take some sacrifice from both to try and meet these expectations. When they are met, the reward, the good that comes from the sacrifice, is often far more than the cost of the sacrifice made. Making a sacrifice does not come easy. However, those who choose to go beyond what they would even expect from the other person are often rewarded. If there's no reward, but instead you feel exploited because your partner is just taking you for granted, or they are not recognizing your contribution, then this needs to be discussed. This is relationship psychotherapist Hans Gelder.

Jamie McDonald, there ain't no way in hands killed a talking sacrifice prior to that. It is 16 away from 7. We're into the second week of Heartbreak Choir at the Playhouse, Wednesday, Thursday and Friday at 7:30.

That's the Moody Blues, and I know you're out there somewhere. John Lodge today turning 83, bass guitarist and vocalist with the UK band The Moody Blues. Well, we're heading up to 7 o'clock, news, sport and weather, and thereafter we'll have Sunburnt Souls, Delightful with Dementia, the topic we'll be exploring this morning.

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1: In this bulletin, big tech companies put on notice and the latest in the polls. With more, I'm Tracy Weir. The Albanese government will demand big tech companies abide by a digital duty of care to ensure AI works for Australians. Sarah Wiedersehn has more.
2: Artificial intelligence is transforming the way people work and learn. The federal government has now published a new list of AI safety priorities to allay any concerns about the technology's potential risks. They include legislating a digital duty of care, which would put the onus on AI companies to build in safety by design, strengthening privacy safeguards to protect personal data, and better regulation of the use of AI in federal agencies like Centrelink and Services Australia.
1: Sarah Wiedersehn. Support for the federal government has slipped to its equal lowest level since Anthony Albanese won the 2022 election. The latest news poll shows One Nation has seen a slight increase in support, recording a primary vote of 30%, up from 29%, while in New South Wales, a Resolve poll shows support for the major parties has slipped, with most of the support going to the Pauline Hanson-led party. Veteran broadcaster Darren Hinch will be farewelled at a state funeral this afternoon. Darren James will MC the service that will include tributes from former colleagues, including Ray Martin, at the Port of Melbourne Timber Yards, starting at midday. The US and Iran have exchanged strikes for an eighth consecutive day as attacks in the Middle East ramp up. Military officials say the latest round of attacks sought to swiftly punish Iranian forces over an attack on a base in Jordan which killed two United States soldiers. Vice Chairman of the American Intelligence Committee, Democrat Senator Mark Warner, says the United States bases have been targeted repeatedly since the conflict began.
3: I have not been briefed on whether they're getting targeting help. I do know that these bases have been on and off under attack since the beginning, 5 months ago, of, again, this war of choice.
1: The United States has now confirmed another soldier has been killed as the conflict with Iran escalates further. The service member died during the controlled detonation of an Iranian attack drone in Iraq. Turning to sport, and the Dolphins have claimed an important win to end round 20 of the NRL. Andrew Lucas has details.
4: The Dolphins have bounced back in the Queensland Derby, beating the Cowboys 36-16 in front of over 35,000 fans at Suncorp Stadium. North Queensland raced out to an early 10-0 lead before the home side hit back with four tries either side of half-time. A couple of late tries sealed a big victory, with Jermaine Asako crossing for a double to finish with 20 points. Earlier, the Titans upset the Sea Eagles 38-32 on the Gold Coast.
1: Andrew Lucas. In the AFL, Essendon has ended a 12-game losing streak with a win over GWS by 3 points. Wins also to the Hawks and the Bulldogs. That's the latest news and sport. I'm Tracy Weir.
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6: Good morning, making news on Pulse. A new research partnership involving the Colossal Foundation hopes to make Tasmanian devils more resistant to the contagious cancer that has driven the species toward extinction. 42 new social and affordable homes will be built on the former Devonport Bowls and Croquet Club site in a $20 million project. And Tasmania's Recycle Reward Scheme has returned more than 145 million containers since launching in May last year. 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
7: 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Heal me, Lord, and I'll be healed. 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
11: And the time is 7:05 on a Monday, entering the second week of the school holidays. It should be partly cloudy today with a top of 15 degrees. Coming up shortly, sunburned souls. But right now, Thomas Rhett and Marshmallow, and Where We Go.

0: Here on Sunburnt Souls, we explore life, faith, and our mental well-being. 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
1: I've got a friend with dementia, and to be honest, sometimes hanging out with him gets a little bit annoying. He asks the same questions, he tells the same stories, he's always forgetting the answers to questions I ask him. But yesterday I spent 3 hours with him, and in that 3 hours, not once did he say anything negative about anybody. He told me 10 times how awesome my wife is. He repeatedly told me how much he loves church. He told and retold me of how he met Jesus. Dealing with dementia is super hard for the person and for the carers, but wouldn't it be awesome to know that at the end of your life, even if you weren't 100% sure of what you were saying, you were glorifying God and loving people? Live in such a way that if one day you're forced to repeat yourself over and over, it's with words of love and life and grace.
0: For more candid conversations on faith and mental well-being, check out sunburntsouls.com.

0: Ultra 106.5, Trust Fall there. It's 12 minutes past 7 and it's a Monday morning. We're entering the second week of the school holidays. Coming up in the next 60 seconds, Rob Thomas, This Is How a Heart Breaks, and then our Monday morning sports moment.
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I'm David Wood with another Sports Moment. In soccer, the English Premier League is a professional league for men's association football clubs. At the top of the English Football League system, it's the country's primary football competition. Consists of 20 clubs and operates on a system of promotion and relegation with the Football League. Besides English clubs, some of the Welsh clubs can also qualify to play, and participation by Scottish and Irish clubs has also been considered. The Premier League is a corporation in which 20 member clubs act as stakeholders. Its season runs from August through to May, with teams playing 38 matches each, totalling 380 matches for the season. The competition was formed in 1992, following the decision of the clubs of the Football League First Division to break away from the Football League, which was originally founded in 1888. The change was designed to take advantage of lucrative television rights. Since 1888, a total of 23 clubs have been crowned champions of English football. With another Sports Moment, I'm David Wood.

0: Justin Michael, and here comes the day. A couple of years ago, he was asked about his music, and here's what he said.
1: The fire never goes away, and again, I know I'm preaching to the choir here, but the music, I've been writing for other artists and all sorts of things in the background of what I do for real life, which is pastoring in church. But I've always wanted to use the arts and faith and use them in great creative spaces. And so a lot of the songs that I've written have been for, you know, specific events and things like that, and for other people to sing. So there are a set of songs, of course, that are for me to sing.
0: And that is one of them. Here Comes the Day from Justin Michael. And here comes the sun shortly. The sunrise this morning's at 25 minutes to 8. Ian Aspero now, Die on This Hill.

That's a beautiful family there from Safika here at Ultra 106.5, heading up to the 7.30 news headlines. Birthday cake to be given away in about a half an hour. Nominations close in the next 3 minutes. If you would like to nominate one in your family for a birthday cake, go to the website right now, ultra106five.com, as Harry Styles takes us to the 7.30 news headlines.

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1: In stories making news, the federal government has published a list of consumer protection priorities for artificial intelligence, including regulating the use of AI in agencies like Centrelink and Services Australia. New polling has found 80% of Victorians now concerned about the impacts of immigration on housing availability. The Amplify Australia polling found 65% of Victorians do not trust the Allan government to improve housing in the next year. That's up from 59% in the same survey last year. Domestic violence advocates are warning victims with hidden safe phones to make sure the devices are turned off ahead of a nationwide test alert. All phones and cellular connected devices will vibrate and play a 10-second siren with an alert on the 27th of July. Russia has carried out one of its biggest ballistic missile attacks on Kyiv since launching its full-scale invasion of Ukraine. In sport, Kimi Antonelli has extended his lead at the top of the F1 Championship standings with victory in the Belgian Grand Prix. That's the news and sport headlines. More details soon.
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3: 28 minutes to 8, weather around the country. If you're travelling for the second week of the school holidays, Perth showery and 17, Adelaide cloudy and 17, Alice Springs fine and 21, and Darwin fine and 31. Brisbane a few showers and 23, a little overcast for Sydney 19. Canberra, it's frosty early, but then coming up to a fine day and 15, Melbourne sunny and 16, and Hobart today partly cloudy and 15. The sun about to rise on a day where the sun will set a little later this afternoon at 5 o'clock. Now back to the 80s, remembering the 80s lunchbox at noon today. 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

0: Jordan Falez there and Changed. The time is 20 minutes away from 8 and the FIFA World Cup has gone into extra time as the teams couldn't be separated at the end of regular time. Argentina going down to 10 men after a second yellow card to Enzo Fernandez. In golf, the Kiwi Ryan Fox overnight has won the Open, and in motorsport, Aussie Oscar Piastri finished 5th at the Belgium Grand Prix. Kimi Antonelli won the event and now continues to lead the World Drivers' Championship.
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Taylor Sorensen there is looking on the upside. 14-8. As perhaps you're getting yourself ready to head off to the office this morning, we've got DMA.

It's an awesome privilege to be a father and humbling experience to witness the birth of your first child. G'day, I'm Warwick Marsh from Dads for Kids. So you've just had a baby, but hang on, where's the fatherhood manual to go with it? It's so important for us as fathers to find role models who we can look to guide us through the uncharted waters of fatherhood. I've been thinking about the people this week who have encouraged me and inspired me to be a better man. Men like Ed Cole, men like Dr. Bruce Robinson. Both of these men have written some great books about being a great man and being a great dad. Think about someone who has inspired you to be a better dad or a better person. They're the people in your life that have influenced you for good. Why don't you write them a letter or give them a phone call to thank them and honor them? Make a point of telling your family how others have helped you to be the person you are today. You know, we need each other. We all need help. If you want some great encouragement about being a great dad, go to fatherhood.org.au.

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0: Three nominations on this Monday, the 20th of July, for a birthday cake. Lance Conroy, happy birthday, Dad, the big 5-0, or should I say not so big 5-0. After all, they say 50 is the new young, so welcome. You're back in your prime for being a father who's always been there for us and leading us to know our Heavenly Father by good example. Congratulations on getting a year closer to being able to say that you'll have run the race and fought the good fight. Kylie Carter has a birthday today. Happy birthday. We hope your day is filled with love and joy. Love, Dennis and Jeremy and Amy and Mum and Dad. And finally, Natasha Campbell today. Happy 20th, Tashy. Kissing the teens goodbye. Equally shocking for us, but have the best start to a new stage of life. Love, Mum, Dad, Maya and Ray. So one was Lance, two was Kylie, three was Natasha, and the random number generator has ended on number one, Lance. So Lance, you've won the birthday cake. Thanks to station sponsor Treats on Franklin. We will get a voucher out to you in the next half hour.
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0: 3 to 8, these in the next hour. Dua Lipa, Break My Heart, and Sam Sparrow's Black and Gold. Coming up after news, sport and weather at 8. To get us there, Florence and the Machine.

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1: In this bulletin, share markets impacted by the Middle East conflict and the government focusing on AI safety. With the details, I'm Tracy Weir. The United States has confirmed another soldier has been killed as the conflict with Iran escalates further. The service member died during the controlled detonation of an Iranian attack drone in Iraq. Unidentified remains have also been found as part of the search for a soldier unaccounted for following an attack on a base in Jordan, which left two other soldiers dead. Back home, and the federal government has outlined its plans to ensure AI works for Australians. The government intends to legislate a number of measures, including a duty of care, putting the onus on companies to build in safety by design. Assistance Minister for Science, Technology and Digital Economy, Andrew Charlton, says it's a whole-of-government responsibility.
2: What we've announced today is a team effort led by multiple ministers. Importantly, we've also set up the AI Safety Institute, which has hit the ground running on testing models and scrutinising models to make sure that we keep Australians safe.
1: Another key priority will be reforms to privacy laws in order to protect personal data. Financial experts warn the renewed violence in the Middle East is weighing on share markets around the globe. AMP Chief Economist Shane Oliver says the Australian market has been hit by the renewed violence, but not as much as some other countries.
3: The Aussie share market came down, but not much. It was impacted by the rise in oil prices globally, which dragged down US shares, and also some bad news from BHP regarding copper production. But it only fell 0.1% for the week.
1: The increase in hostilities will put more pressure on Australian families, with fuel and freight costs set to rise. A car has been driven the wrong way through the Burnley Tunnel in Melbourne and over the Balti Bridge before a head-on collision. Madeline Burke has more.
4: 3AW has been told a Subaru Outback did a U-turn in the Burnley Tunnel. The car was seen travelling the wrong way through the tunnel at around 11:30 last night before continuing onto the Balti Bridge and colliding with a Kia Sorento on a city-bound off-ramp in Port Melbourne. The two occupants of that Subaru, a 60-year-old man and a 51-year-old woman from Rye, were arrested at the scene. Six people who were inside the Kia were not injured.
1: Madeline Burke. Turning to sport, and New Zealander Ryan Fox has won the British Open Golf by one stroke, sinking birdie on the 18th to beat American Cameron Young. Lucas Herbert, the best of the Aussies, in a tie for sixth, four strokes back. In the AFL, Essendon has delivered the upset of the season, beating Greater Western Sydney in a three-point thriller at Marvel Stadium. Having won just one of their previous 30 games, the Bombers gave Dean Solomon his first win in his 10th match as caretaker coach, which includes three at the Gold Coast in 2017. That's the news and sport. I'm Tracy Weir.
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6: Good morning. Making news on Pulse. A new research partnership involving the Colossal Foundation hopes to make Tasmanian devils more resistant to the contagious cancer that has driven the species toward extinction. 42 new social and affordable homes will be built on the former Devonport Bowls and Croquet Club site in a $20 million project. And Tasmanians are in for a cold and unsettled week, with a strong cold front forecast to push across the state. Get these stories and more on the free Pulse Tasmania app.
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9: 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Just have to... 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
11: And on this Monday morning, the 20th day of July, two-thirds of the way through the month, we're looking for an overcast and partly cloudy day with a top of 15 degrees.

The King and Country Miracles doing very well on the TCM Top 30, heard each and every Saturday night here at Ultra 106.5. Speaking of miracles, both Argentina and Spain were looking for one this morning in the World Cup final. Argentina had had several on the way through, being 2-0 down or 3-0 down and winning 4-3 to get through to the next round. Unfortunately, in the second half of added time, they scored in the first minute, did Spain, and that was the end of the penny section for Argentina. Spain 1, Argentina 0.

0: United there with Love is Relentless at 20 minutes past 8 out and about on the roads. It's school holiday time, of course, the second week thereof, and no delays in the traffic for your run in to work. Take your time. A little overcast, but not such a bad Monday morning. Back in 60 seconds, Ray Lene with Handle, and not far away from the 8:30 news headlines.
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1: In stories making news, the latest news poll shows support for federal Labor has dropped to its lowest level since 2022, level with One Nation at a primary vote of 30%. Support for the coalition has increased, but the opposition is still trailing at 19%. Data shows just a quarter of new medicines launched globally in the last decade have been subsidised in Australia. Medicines Australia says local patients are missing out on treatments because the approvals process is too complex. New polling has found 80% of Victorians are now worried about the impacts of immigration on housing availability. The Amplify Australia polling found that 65% of Victorians don't trust the Allen government to improve housing within the next year. An American service member has been killed after an Iranian strike in northern Iraq. The soldier died during the controlled detonation of a downed Iranian attack drone. And Kiwi golfer Ryan Fox has clinched his first major, taking out the British Open. That's the news and sport headlines. I'm Tracy Weir. More details soon.
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5: Time is 28 to 9. Weather around the state today. Burnie overcast and 15. Devonport overcast and 14. Some morning fog clearing from Launceston and 15. St Helens cloudy at 16 and Strawn a few showers, 15. Today for Hobart, partly cloudy with a top of 15 degrees. Dave in the chair for Scott this week. Here's Gwen Stefani describing what the weather has been like. A little cool.

0: Several years ago, when my daughter followed her brothers and decided to leave home, I mistakenly assumed I would no longer have to cart kids around in my car. But before I could even begin to enjoy the pleasures of child-free travel, along came the grandkids. I hardly get to go anywhere these days without at least one of them in tow, wriggling out of his seatbelt, locking and unlocking doors, asking, are we there yet? Are we there yet? Are we there yet? Dribbling ice cream on my windows, kicking the back of my seat, fiddling with my stereo, busting to go to the toilet, and occasionally even bouncing balls on my head while I'm trying to drive. My wife and I had a 5-year-old with us just last week, a good kid mostly, who has never once vomited in my car like some other kids have. But it was a long trip, and he'd grown tired of I spy with my little eye. So in an effort to distract him, I suggested we do some singing. What's your favourite song? I asked. And can you believe this? The only song he wanted to sing was the most annoying song the Wiggles have ever done. And you know what? We sang it for the next 80 kilometres. The same boy 3 years earlier had a fight with an older sibling in the backseat of my Toyota. The little one ended up in tears. Do you know why? Because his big brother would not stop looking out his window. This is John Cooney asking, is it any wonder I need tablets?
1: Yeah! Scrubcutter, brought to you by Focus on the Family Australia at families.org.au.
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Highland there, seeing Beauty and the Broken at 20 minutes to 9. And I don't know if you know much about the history of the organisation Speak Up, Stay Chatty. Mitch McPherson, who we often speak with here at the station, founded the organisation 13 years ago yesterday, and today on the lawns of Parliament House they'll be having a special celebration with all of the people getting behind that wonderful organisation Speak Up, Stay Chatty. It's not the only big event happening today. The Devils have called a media conference for a major club announcement at 11 o'clock this morning, which is the worst-kept secret, it would seem, that Ken Hinckley will be the inaugural Devils coach. And the other event that is occurring today is the new park and ride facility out there in Claremont, which will improve traffic times for those coming in from that part of the world, will be officially opened by the state government at Claremont this morning.

0: We are Vessel with the proof of his love at 13 minutes to 9 as you're making your way to work, or perhaps you're lucky enough to have another week with the kids in the school holidays. I hope you're enjoying your time with them. Guy Sebastian has a new album out called 100 Times Around the Sun. This is the title track, and this is why he wrote the song.
1: 100 Times Around the Sun is the title track of the album, and I think it sums up the whole chapter of life for me so well. Last 4 years has been about really honing in on the inner circle, on my community, and trying to ignore things that don't matter, ignore voices that don't matter, people that try and pull you down, circumstances that try and derail you. And this song for me is just saying, if I had the chance to do 100 times around the sun with these people in my life and I could do it over and over again, I'd want the same people. Community is so important, and that's what this album is all about.
0: Indeed it is, Guy, and we like to be the positive message of hope in our community. Let's hear his track, 100 times around the sun. This is Guy Sebastian.

0: Colton Dixon there with a love I had for you. The time is 5 minutes away from nine. But I knew it, I knew you. I knew it. Just a couple of tracks coming in the next hour from Missy Higgins, Scar, and also Taylor Swift, I Knew It Knew You. Coming up next, though, Green Day. Wake Me Up When September Ends will get us to the 9 o'clock news, sport and weather.
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1: In this bulletin, the UK preparing for a new leader and another US soldier dies in conflict. With more, I'm Tracy Weir. The United States has confirmed another service member has been killed in the Middle East as the conflict with Iran escalates. Here's Nine's Lily Greer.
2: US forces have today reported another fatality within the American military in the Middle East, this time in North Iraq, announcing a service member was killed after the controlled detonation of an unexploded ordnance from a one-way Iranian attack drone. Another service member was injured, and this comes just days after two Americans were killed at the Iranian strike of a US airbase in Jordan. America is now pooling warplanes in Israel. As this war escalates, the American death toll now sitting at 17 deaths in this conflict since February.
1: Lily Greer with that report. New polling has found 80% of Victorians are now worried about the impacts of immigration on housing availability. The Amplify Australia polling found 65% of Victorians do not trust the Allan government to improve housing in the next year. Shadow Minister for Housing David Southwick says the state government has let Victorians down.
3: And the reason why we're not getting the homes is because with 43% of the cost of building a home in taxes, regulation and red tape, it simply doesn't add up to build homes in Victoria.
1: The lack of confidence in the Allan government in regards to housing is up from 59% in the same survey just last year. Domestic violence advocates are warning victims with hidden safe phones to make sure the devices are turned off ahead of a nationwide test alert. All phones and cellular connected devices will vibrate and play a 10-second siren with an alert on the 27th of July. King Charles will today invite Andy Burnham to form government after he was confirmed as UK's new Labour leader. In one of his first acts as the UK Prime Minister, Mr Burnham will scrap Sir Keir Starmer's digital ID program as part of a nationwide reset of daily priorities. Keir Starmer introduced the compulsory digital ID policy last year to help combat illegal working. Turning to sport, and Spain has won the FIFA World Cup, defeating Argentina 1-0 in the dying stages of a tense final. The Spanish side had the most chances in regular time, with a red card to Argentina giving them further advantage. But it wasn't until extra time in the 106th minute that Spain managed to break the nil-all deadlock. Here's the call on SBS.
4: Williams! And thundered into Spain by Ferran Torres! At last! At long, long last! Spain's magic moment!
1: It is Spain's first World Cup win since 2010. And Oscar Piastri has finished fifth at the Belgian Formula One Grand Prix, Kimi Antonelli taking the checkered flag in his Mercedes. That's the news and sport. I'm Tracy Weir.
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7: Good morning, making news on Pulse. A new research partnership involving the Colossal Foundation hopes to make Tasmanian devils more resistant to the contagious cancer that has driven the species toward extinction. A man has been jailed for 21 months after bashing a disabled pensioner unconscious during a home invasion. And Tasmania's Recycle Reward Scheme has returned more than 145 million containers since launching in May last year. 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
8: 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The Lord will guide you always. He'll satisfy your needs in a sun-scorched land and will strengthen your frame. You'll be like a well-watered garden, like a spring whose waters never fail.
9: Hun, how's the new showerhead coming along?
10: 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Just have to... I'm okay.
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8: And the time is 5 minutes past nine. Weather for Hobart today, 15 degrees and a little overcast, looking very grey outside. Here's Taylor Swift. I knew it, I knew you. kicking off our last hour up till 10 when Cam comes along.

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0: Alt 106.5 with Ray there and Joy at 9:15. Back in the next 60 seconds, Tonic. If you could only see, and Michelle Mitchell looking at those internal storms.
1: Up, down, up, down.
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0: 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Here's speaker, author and educator Michelle Mitchell.
1: Parents can't minimise, ignore or even control the possibility of difficulties rocking their children's world. The reality is that storms are going to come and they're a genuine threat. Our children are at risk of losing friendships, invitations to parties, academic awards, sporting opportunities. However, there's greater threats to be concerned about. I'd like to suggest that within every storm, there's an external storm and an internal storm. And our internal state during adversity is the single most important factor in life. Without anchoring the internal storm, we will have little power to manage the external one. The storm within should always be our first priority, not our only priority, but our very first thought.

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1: In stories making news, Spain has won the FIFA World Cup, defeating Argentina 1-0 in the dying stages of a tense final. The Spanish side had the most chances in regular time, with a red card to Argentina giving them further advantage. A suite of new dementia prevention recommendations have been endorsed by the World Health Organization. They include increasing physical activity, avoiding air pollution, and adopting a healthy diet. The WHO says up to 45% of dementia risks could be prevented or delayed by eliminating modifiable risk factors. The federal government has published a list of consumer protection priorities for artificial intelligence. They include a promise to better regulate the use of AI in agencies like Centrelink and Services Australia. King Charles will today invite Andy Burnham to form government after he was confirmed as the UK's new Labour leader. In one of his first acts as Prime Minister, Mr. Burnham will scrap Keir Starmer's digital ID program as part of a nationwide reset of daily priorities. That's the news and sport headlines. More details soon.
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5: 28 to 10, top of 15 degrees for Hobart, the start of this second week of the school holidays. I think at 9 o'clock I said that Ewan would be, that Cam would be coming in at 9 o'clock. That has something to do with the fact that I've been speaking with some people in Canberra, and that's where Cam presents his program daily in the nation's capital. For us this afternoon, he'll be filling in drive for me while Scott's away this week. But weather-wise, 15 degrees and a little overcast. Ewan, of course, is only half an hour away.
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1: Things are getting real. 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Life's a little hard. 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I don't got this. 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

0: 17 to 10 with Ariana Grande, Justin Bieber, and Stuck With You. Back in the next 60 seconds, we have Europe with the final countdown out of the mid-80s, and we're on the final countdown towards the end of the program today, and also for the 80s lunchbox along at midday today in this second week of the school holidays. I hope you're having some fun things to get up to.
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1: They say time heals, but I don't think that's true. It's been 3 years and it still feels new.

0: Sarah Reeves at 5 to 10 and a little healing.
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0: Avicii, Nicky Romeo, I Could Be the One, and Teddy Swims Tones and I, Gone, Gone, Gone, are coming in the next little while with Ewan as he presents the Morning Lifestyle program from 10. To get us there, Santana, Michelle Branch, and The Game of Love.

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1: In this bulletin, the coalition unconcerned about the latest polling and the FIFA World Cup winner decided. With more, I'm Naomi Millam. A coalition MP insists he's not concerned with the latest polling, saying an election is still a long way out. The latest news poll shows support for federal Labor has dropped to its lowest level since 2022, level with One Nation at a primary vote of 30%. Support for the coalition has increased, but the opposition is still trailing at 19%. Shadow Cybersecurity Minister Aaron Violi has told Channel 9 they can't get distracted by the small movements of frequent polls.
2: You can't get too concerned whether the polls are good and bad. So the coalition know we've got a lot of work to do, focusing on our communities, focusing on policies that are going to help solve solutions.
1: The Prime Minister is sharpening his attacks against One Nation, claiming Senator Hanson is overseas talking Australia down. Advocates are encouraging the 2 million Australians living with diabetes to share their lived experience of the chronic condition. Diabetes Australia's Hannah Jackson says this year's theme is Living Out Loud.
3: And we're inviting the diabetes community to complete the sentence, I wish people knew. And it's a fantastic opportunity for people to talk about the thing that they wish people understood about what it's like to live with diabetes.
1: This week is National Diabetes Week. The new British Prime Minister will promise stability as he prepares to take the country's top job. Nine's Europe correspondent Mimi Becker reports.
4: Just weeks ago, Andy Burnham wasn't even a Member of Parliament, and tomorrow, local London time, he'll be invited by the King to form a government. Moving trucks are already at Downing Street as Keir Starmer prepares to leave office. Andy Burnham is expected to promise a more stable, responsible style of politics in his first speech outside Number 10. Before departing, Keir Starmer will deliver a final address and then travel to Buckingham Palace.
1: Mimi Becker reporting. There have been scenes of jubilation and some tempers have boiled over between players as Spain was crowned World Cup champions. Despite controlling much of the match, it wasn't until the 106th minute that the Spanish side scored the only goal of the final. Argentina had a few late chances but couldn't find the back of the net, with Spain coming out on top. Here's the call on SBS.
5: Ferran Torres away! Spain are the champions!
1: It's Spain's first World Cup win since 2010. And New Zealand's Ryan Fox has won his first major title, taking out the Open Championship. Lucas Herbert, the best of the Aussies, finishing four shots back in sixth. That's the latest news and sport. I'm Naomi Millam.
6: Nils lends up to $2,000 to Tasmanians who receive a